0: See people, sorry. Sorry they throw down big belly, but not me. I stick in me pressure when I can't buy milk, I use sugar and water. Support local industries, they don't declare. They mean VAT 19 rum and now they're forcing me to drink VAT. It look as if they want to kill we in smart. Oh, Lord, they raise up on the taxi fare.
1: No!

Gibsonian. 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We are looking for a betterment. That is why we choose a new government. But they raise on the food before we could talk, and they raise tax if you're so we bound to walk. But still, I don't want them to catch cold sweat.

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Jamaica have a right to speak.

there. Born as Slinger Francisco. On July 9th, 1935, he left us on September 27th, 2026. At the age of 91, we're celebrating his work under the name Mighty Sparrow. The Calypso King of the World. Indeed. Was actually born in Grenada, although when he was 1 year old, his family brought him to Trinidad. And tonight we're playing music from Trinidad and Tobago in honor of the Mighty Sparrow's life. You're hearing the tradition of Calypso music that has been sadly misunderstood or whited out from history. But in the 1950s, right here in the United States, the Calypso craze took over. And at the time, in the wake of Bill Haley and Chuck Berry, etc., it seemed like they were going to fade out and that the Calypsonians were going to take over. And for about a year and a half, Trinidadian music in the U.S. was everywhere. It was on the hit parade here in the U.S., took over all kinds of movies and magazines, and students in high school and college with their glee clubs were all playing Trinidadian music. The first million-selling record was not Elvis Presley, it was Harry Belafonte playing Calypso music, his interpretation of it, as he was always the first to acknowledge. All these Americans were donning straw hats and tattered trousers and affecting sort of mock West Indian accents. It was a craze. It was truly a mania that took over the U.S. Clubs in Harlem were throwing out all their furniture and backgrounds and adopting a West Indian Calypsonian theme for about a year, year and a half, from New York to Miami to Los Angeles and everywhere in between. The Calypso craze took over fashion. It took over the television shows. And at the time, people thought it was, there were articles in the newspaper about how the Calypso beat was making rock and roll dead on arrival. And at the center of all that, rising in the coming out of this craze, was the Mighty Sparrow, whose music you've been hearing so far tonight in honor of his tremendous life. We started out with the Ducci Brothers, which you're hearing in the background here, which was a great Trinidadian group that I love, is providing our instrumental backdrop. You heard Pan Talent, and we went into the Mighty Sparrow with his situation in Trinidad off a tremendous record on the Cook record label, a guy from Connecticut who would travel to Trinidad and put out all this great music. The record is Calypso Kings and Pink Gin. Oh my goodness. And you heard the Mighty Sparrow singing about the situation in Trinidad. You heard him singing Pay, P-A-Y-E. You heard the Mighty Sparrow and Melody doing Pekong, which was their rivalry track. Hilarious. And if anybody ever thinks that, like, the hip-hop world invented these sort of beefs, no, no, no. They were taking it from the West Indians in New York, who were hearing songs like Sparrow and Melody going out on Pekong, P-I-C-O-N-G, or as it's described in the liner notes here, a duel with insults at 6 inches. There you have it. You heard Mighty Sparrow with his carnival boycott. He was very unhappy with the lack of pay for the Calypsonians at their
annual carnival, which is where all the calypso music took off. And he won it as a teenager and then boycotted it for the next few years until they got the pay right. That last track was Mighty Sparrow singing about the Federation, the West Indies Federation that lasted for a few years from 1958 to 62. And it was an effort by all the former British colonies there in the West Indies to declare independence as a group. But it was struck down by the Jamaicans, who thought they should have been the capital in Kingston. And instead, they objected to the fact that they wouldn't be selected as the capital. And at the time, they were making money off of a discovery of a mineral that they thought they didn't need the rest of this. Massive error. And Sparrow is calling out the Jamaicans for their lack of solidarity with the rest of the former colonies. And of course, all these artists in Trinidad were making fun of the British throughout with these names. There is the Mighty Terror was one of the great early Calypsonians. And they took all their names, making fun of the dukes and the lords and the mighty colonists. And the hilarious thing about Sparrow's name, first of all, his born name was Slinger, which you'd think he would call himself the Mighty Slinger. But it wasn't up to him. You got named by your peers when you started performing. And they called him Sparrow because he darted around the stage, which is not something that the Calypsonians did at the time. But the Mighty Sparrow had seen a lot of American R&B bands with their dance moves. And so he took on those dance performances and darted around the stage. So he first got dubbed the Little Sparrow, and then just Sparrow, and then he named himself the Mighty Sparrow. So we are paying tribute to this man and this whole genre of music that took over the United States for about a year and a half in the late 50s before it was then relegated to the dustbin. Let's hear more of the Ducci Brothers from Trinidad with their Rich Man, Poor Man.

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You broke my heart when you went away, but I knew that you would come back someday. I always want you and you are untrue. I told you someday you will want me to want you.

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0: Any retaliation will be met with explosion.
1: Kennedy will take care of
0: stop them, search them, or sink them to the bottom of the ocean.
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0: I never believe Khrushchev would have forgotten Cuba.

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Together with Canada, England and France, Nikita Khrushchev and stand a chance. We're going to turn them ships in the opposite direction. Any retaliation will be met with explosion. Stop them, search them, or sink them in the ocean. Let me hear your motive.

Castro, try and remember, is America, not Batista. 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You're taking on too much of a big bite. 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He give you weapons and that is all. And when you die, he send a wreath to your funeral. You see, you turn your ships in the opposite direction. When he hear, we go stop him and search him or sink him in the ocean. And any retaliation will be met with explosion.

They tell me that Englishmen are gentlemen. Still I'd rather see a Yankee with my girlfriend. People say that Englishmen are gentlemen. I'd rather see a Yankee talking to my girlfriend. For with the Yankee man I wouldn't be angry.

When you see an Englishman is on a spree, like if he swallow a Webster's dictionary, only using big words like a millionaire, and not at all, the man won't even buy a beer. And he's so bold-faced, speaking and choosing woman, till he get a K. Francis or an Ingrid Bergman. When he fix up on time for payment reach, he will give her a dollar and a bundle of speech, such like, you are so lovable, quite kissable, you are quite capable, but it's regrettable that I cannot recompense you most adequately for the accomplished talent you bestow.

In spending their money, they seems gifted. The biggest fat do not get them excited. When a Yankee will drink whiskey with beer as chaser, an Englishman will sip his Coca-Cola. That is why the girls love to serve the Yankees, because he will always say, baby, the change is yours. When an Englishman find a waitress looking nice, all he will say is, miss, I can do with some more ice. And he will tell her, you are so competent, quite intelligent, working very efficient, but he wouldn't give her one damn cent.

If my girlfriend tired living, just let me catch her with an Englishman gossiping. Because every Englishman is a diplomat, and I know that nothing good won't come out of that. All talk alone and England win a war, so she may get a Coca-Cola, but nothing more. And if she asks the limey for a raise, he will tell her of the ladies in olden days, how they had so much purity, and then chastity, and nobility. They didn't want money. So if your girlfriend have no common sense,

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Live.

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I ain't no gang.

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We are honored every Saturday night to be spinning records from all over this divine, marvelous, and very messed up world. Divino Maravilloso, the Portuguese for the divine and marvelous, a song written in the height of a dictatorship, encouraging people to be aware, to not hide in their homes, that there's a divine and marvelous world out there, and that we have to go seize it from the authoritarians. 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

Ritchie Brothers with Rhythm in E flat. Off their stellar record, A Study in Rhythm by the Ritchie Brothers. This is a group from Trinidad whose music we're celebrating. This is a family band of little kids. The photo on the back cover looks like from about first grade to seventh, maybe. It's the Devlugt family, D-E-V-L-U-G-T. Started by their father, who came over to Trinidad in 1926 from Suriname. Leonard Lewis Devlugt couldn't speak a word of English, and within months he had earned the love of all the Trinidadians through this universal language of music. He learned to play every single musical instrument that you could imagine. And after playing with a lot of other bands, he decided to organize his own. He was famous for doing this trick with playing his instrument while also smoking the same time, with the cigarette and the saxophone in his mouth. And then he would make it look like he had swallowed the cigarette by taking it inside his mouth and then slapping his tummy, and out would come the cigarette still on fire. There you have it. Entertainment in Trinidad, circa 1950-something, which is right when Mighty Sparrow was coming up, whose life we're celebrating. You heard a number of tracks from Mighty Sparrow. The last one was No Bacchanal. Before that, Our Model Nation. Prior to that, English Diplomacy. And then you heard a couple songs about the Reverend Dr. Martin Luther King. You heard the Mighty Sparrow celebrating the notion of Martin Luther King for president once Kennedy is done. Before that was his reflection in 1968 on the loss of Martin Luther King. Prior to that was his reflection on John F. Kennedy, along with his opinion that he was doing a better job than Khrushchev, in the track Kennedy and Khrushchev off his record The Slave. We started that set out with Yvonne, Sorry Now, all in tribute to this tremendous entertainer and singer and writer. Born Slinger Francisco, when he was a little kid, he started playing with the steel bands around Trinidad and became known as the Little Sparrow at first, for the way he darted around the stage, showing up the other performers with his crazy dance moves. And then he started to claim the name the Mighty Sparrow, one of the many Trinidadians who took on these names that made fun of their British colonists. We'll be hearing lots more of Mighty Sparrow after the Ritchie Brothers here.

The Yankees came and went, and broke the heart of my kid sister Millicent. The Yankee man came and went, he broke the heart of my kid sister Millicent. I paid no heed to what she spoke of, not knowing she was so much in love.

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She ain't talk neither, he ain't talk about dough. 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You say brain ain't bigger than mine. I was crying but I

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And if you want to test how I'm strong in an election, let we bet some money, I give in odds 10-1. I control all the money that pass through this country, and they envy me for my African safari. I'm politically strong, I am the weight of tongue.

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So watch your case. If you slip, you slide. This is my place. And I say that Solomon will be Minister of External Affairs. And if you ain't like it,

0: Harry come from New York. They say he like plenty pork since Harry come from New York. They say he like plenty pork. At night when you're sleeping, Harry gone out creeping, forsaking his wife and children, and he's sleeping in the pig pen. So, neighbor, neighbor, come, come and see
1: Harry in the piggery.
0: Oh, you really surprised me.
1: Harry in the piggery.
0: Harry, you're going crazy.
1: Harry in the piggery.
0: Call the wife along in

0: 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I know she was so confused, but she had to keep steady. What she gonna do? Don't catch him already. She was inside stranded. He was caught red-handed. The ungrateful dog. Leave your wife and he gone to sleep by a hog. Neighbor, neighbor, come quick and see.
1: Harry in the piggery.
0: Looky there, and that is Harry.
1: Harry in the piggery.
0: Harry, you really surprised me.
1: Harry in the piggery.
0: Come quick, look, Harry.

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The police are making inquiry, please. If you see the boo man, get in touch with the nearest police station. I hear you have a big maintenance case, causing a sensation in the place. A cow in the country make a baby just like Melody. I didn't believe, so I start to laugh. I say, you're lying, Mr. DeWin.

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We don't know if he intend to leave. She settle down and raise a family. So then the superintendent said, we gonna put a big reward on your head. Reward was $1,005. They say we want this cowboy alive. I didn't believe, so I start to laugh. I say, you lie, Mr. DeWitt. But I couldn't deny when I see the calf. It was mellow in

police and them don't know Boo Boo Mel slipperier than a okra. They only wasting their time. They could never, never catch him for the crime. They should inform the radio, put a notice in the papers also. Then sit back and take it cool to catch this ferocious bull. I didn't believe, so I start to laugh. I say, you lie, Mr. Dewin, but I couldn't deny when I see the calf. It was mellow in French. Shame on you, Mel.

It is really discouraging nowadays with the things that's happening. Although I'm not to blame, is my friend on Lord a feeling shame? The police don't question me, I tell them me and no and me, you see. But watching the baby alone, you must know is Malone. But I didn't believe, so I start to laugh. I say, you lie, Mr. DeWitt. But I couldn't deny when I see the gap. It was Malone.

Cowboy Mellow there from the late great Mighty Sparrow, whose career and life we're celebrating. We just lost Mighty Sparrow in the last couple weeks at the age of 91 years old. The breakthrough Calypsonian spent most of his childhood growing up on Trinidad, Tobago, was famous by the time he was barely a teenager. Started winning all these contests they have every year there, these carnival contests where the Calypsonians face off against each other. You just heard one of the tracks where he was dissing one of his fellow Calypsonians, Lord Melody. The track Cowboy Mellow from Melody. Before that was another diss track, I believe directed at Harry Belafonte, Harry and the Piggery. Of course, Harry, the song talks about a neighbor from New York coming in and getting caught stealing the pigs, doing something with the pigs. Apparently, the Mighty Sparrow thought that Harry Belafonte, who made his career off a version of Trinidadian music, needed to be put in his place. Harry and the Piggery from the Mighty Sparrow. Before that, Get the Hell Out of Here from Mighty Sparrow. And we started off with Don't Go Joe. The instrumental music you're hearing in the background is courtesy of the Dutchie Brothers. You heard Rhythm and E Flat and the Iceman playing right here. All right, oh my goodness, we're already entering the final half hour. How can that be? We're barely through some of the best tracks from the 1950s and 60s. And the Mighty Sparrow was playing music really right up until recently. Even though his health was failing him, he was still on stage and performing. Anybody that goes to New York for the Labor Day West Indian Festival that takes over Brooklyn would know the Mighty Sparrow's many performances over the years. I got to see him many times through the early 2000s. Tremendous presence. He moved most of his operation from Trinidad to Brooklyn, though he was in Trinidad quite a bit and then touring the world. All right, we may fast forward into the modern day here. There's some tremendous versions of Mighty Sparrow's tunes, including a version of a Mighty Sparrow track by Nick Lowe we'll play coming up here in the next set.

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Yes, 12 o'clock in the night, like if they're doing me this thing for spite.

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I wish that she husband knows.

Nick Lowe with his version of Only a Fool Breaks His Own Heart by the Mighty Sparrow. Fans knew him as Birdie. The great Calypsonian out of Trinidad. By way of Brooklyn, by way of so many different countries that he toured and lived in. We're celebrating Francisco, Mr. Slinger Francisco, born in St. John Parish in Grenada in the British West Indies, where he lived for a few months before his parents brought him to Trinidad. And he came up as a teenager on the streets there in the carnivals, playing in the steel bands. We lost the Mighty Sparrow on the 27th of September at the age of 91. I want to thank everybody for letting me do our tribute here, which we are just scratching the surface of his tremendous work from the 1950s and continuing up until just recently. That was Nick Lowe, Only a Fool Breaks His Own Heart. Before that was Mighty Sparrow's original recorded version of that track of his. You heard Mighty Sparrow with Madame Dracula and the Halloween spirit coming up. You heard Mr. Herbert, and started out with the Ducci Brothers, another group of Trinidadians that the Mighty Sparrow heard coming up. You heard the Iceman, and right here it's the Ducci Brothers with Rio Batucada. We're making way for Srock Harris coming up here after a few more in honor of our hero, the Mighty Sparrow.

Well, a man come back home from a meeting, catch your wife with the next man cheating. This fella came home from a meeting, catch your wife with the next man cheating. He was so mad, pick up she clothes, pelt it in the yard. As I beat the man on the bed, turn wrong to the wife and said, I wait till she take your bundle and go. Don't stay here no more. He said, your mind must be telling you I'm a red kuno munu. I will prove to you dying true. But he's standing up behind she bent down. She had to take up something below the bed. He scrambled onto Betty Lou, burning to do his joke. I'm making it with you. Where you going?

All right, Gene and Dinah from the Mighty Sparrow as we head out of here, wrapping up the Divino Matavioso show as we salute the life of the Mighty Sparrow, which sadly for us wrapped up in the last couple weeks, 91 years of age. That last song was really one of his original hits. And if you caught the lyrics there, he was reflecting on what happens when the Yankees decided to close their base in Trinidad and threw out of work all the sex workers. Gene and Dinah, Rosita and Clementina, round the corner posing. Bet your life is something they selling. And if you catch them broken, you can get it all for nothing. Don't make a row. The Yankees are gone. Sparrow takes over now. It's just quite a lyric to be singing in the 1950s, or any time, really. Tremendous songwriter. We're getting out of here. Handing it off to Horace Rock Harris. Stay tuned here at WWDLP Tacoma Park, 94.3 FM, TacomaRadio.org. Heading out with the Dutchie Brothers, Cheek to Cheek.

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And some again love it more than their daily bread, but can't sing it if you kill them dead. Don't care how good the musician may be, the rhythm just come naturally. If it's for you, it's yours, my friend. This is gifted to certain men and women. No rocking, no rolling, no jumping up like

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Then tune in Fridays at 4 and catch Walking on the Moon. A lot of music, a few ideas, and a lover's quarrel with everything. 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

We used to post up for days at this place in the flats, and she'd stare off into space and draw smokestacks on her placemat. She had a dwindling grace and a faith in the industry that never really made sense to me. While we were combing the place trying to come up with the funds for some phone number friend and some idling car, she said, "This probably isn't where I see myself forever, but for now it's pretty much where we are." I never really argued with her basic observations, because I wasn't super into confrontation back then. I was mostly just about sitting by the window, watching the flag in the front just twisting and twisting and twisting. We map where we've been by the scars on our skin. We can only sing the songs we've been taught to. Rachel always recommended messing with the settings. She said it's better than settling for whatever they give you.

Rachel was practical. She always carried matches. She said she didn't have habits, they're rituals. She threw salt over her shoulder when they rang for last orders. She held her breath when she got up from the table. And it never really mattered that she was 12 years older, except for when we talked about the 1980s. Because I was still showing up to modern European history while she was trying to hold on to her baby. She started out teasing me, calling me her partner in crime, because neither one of us were supposed to be in the taverns. I had a suspended license and a court case coming up, and the judge said he was seeing some patterns. She said, at sundown it feels like I'm riding a train I'm not on, that all-in-one sensation of speeding and sinking. Friday's making eyes at guys cashing their checks.

off to the workhouse for 38 days. When I got out, I drove out to my brother's in Denver. He got me a job at the golf course. I decided to stay there. I heard she'd been living off more of the same that she got with that guy that took IDs at the door. Must have been last winter when I finally tried to text her. The number I had didn't go through anymore. So I was a little bit surprised when Sam got in touch, asked if I could be here, told me what did it. It's my first trip back after 8 years in Denver. I drove in from the west. The city looks different now. All those luxury lofts that they built in the old factories reminded me of her faith in the industry. Rachel did her best with the deal she'd been dealt. And that's what I've got for her eulogy.

sunset agrees while the cat's begins. 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A marsh you are.

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My show, Bayou Boogie, is on WOWD every Tuesday between 8 and 10 p.m. I play mostly Louisiana music, so tune in. 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

Time takes a cigarette, puts it in your mouth, pull on your finger, then another finger, then your cigarette. 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
0: So it's okay. 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

myself a time. Yes, I'm going downtown and have myself a time. I'm going to have a ball when I buy my nickel wine. Yes, oh, that nickel wine is fine. Yes, oh, that nickel wine is fine. I'm going to have a ball.

you going? Where I'm going? I'm going downtown. Well, look, what you gonna go do downtown? Let me know what's happening. Well, I'll tell you. If you ain't gonna tell nobody, I'm going buy me a nickel wine. Well, look, where you gonna buy that wine at? At a place downtown. But I ain't gonna tell you. You never go there and buy the man out. That wine is fine. And it's so fine that you can always buy it for less than a dime. That wine is fine.

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This is Melody Divas.

Good morning. Here we are at Melody Divas at Tacoma Radio. I'm Helen, your diva of today. Yes, I'm on the end of a cold, but I kind of feel like who out there isn't dealing with colds or flus or something these days, and especially today as the bands of Isaiah's go past us. Today's theme is New Moon in Libra. So we started out with brand new music from Arta Jakobsson, and that was Silta Jauka Istabinja, A Warm, Nice Little Room. And that's from her brand new album called Ziasmukamuolinj. A ball of songs, just like a ball of yarn. Then we heard Kate Rusby with Underneath the Stars and Nancy Griffith with Once in a Very Blue Moon. With no moon in the sky during the new moon, and especially here in Libra, the stars get their turn. The ancients said, a new moon is the time to sit still, listen inward, and wait for what wants to begin.

In that last set, we heard Joan Shelley with Over and Even, then Buffy Sainte-Marie with Until It's Time for You to Go, and then Anne Brun with To Let Myself Go. Many different ways of looking at that word go and how it what it means. Tacoma Artery partners with Historic Tacoma to showcase local artists in the Historic Tacoma Picture Window from mid-November to mid-January. The theme of this year's show is Reflections on Community. More info at tacomaartery.com. My theme today, New Moon in Libra.

In that last set, we heard The Kiss by Judy Sill. Then we heard Rising by Lasa Desella. And then that last piece was Patty Griffin with Heavenly Day. Libra is ruled by Venus, the planet of love, art, and grace. This is the sign that reminds us that beauty isn't a luxury. It's how we remember what's worth protecting. But the other thing to think about is that Venus is in retrograde right now. So you need to be careful. Don't get a new haircut. Don't try a new outfit that might be a little different look for you. Now we're moving into the justice part of Libra, the scales of justice. Holly Neer.

Well, my time here is up. So from me to you, just like Janice Ian said, I'm saying astrologers say to set an intention at the new moon and let it grow as the light returns. So here's a question to carry with you. Where in your life are you ready for more balance, more love, and more peace? So we, in the beginning of the set, we heard Singing for Our Lives, Holly Near, then Who Knows Where the Time Goes by Sandy Denny, Give Yourself to Love by Kate Wolf, and as I said before, Janice Ian with From Me to You. I'm going to be going out with Allison Russell, Mary Gauthier, and Joan Armatrading. Stay tuned for Forbidden Alliance coming up next. Have a good day.

Good morning. On a very rainy Sunday, you're listening to Forbidden Alliance here on WOWDLP Tacoma Park.

0: 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I'm Michael Causey, along with guess who?
1: Robbie White.
0: That's correct. Robbie White. Great theme. We were just talking about this theme song, and Robbie, you were saying what many years ago you heard this song and you said,
1: I heard it on HFS.
0: Right.
1: And I said, if I ever get a radio show, that's going to be my theme song.
0: And you visualized it. You made it happen.
1: I made it happen.
0: That's amazing. See, that's the power of visualizing, folks, and vision boards.
1: It's the power
0: and all that
1: of love.
0: Well, that too. So speaking of love, I love the show we've got this morning. It's kind of a tale of three different segments. The first hour, all Robbie music all the time, some great stuff. Second hour, Robbie, talk about the guest we have, K-Tuff.
1: K-Tuff from Florida. He's a DJ in Tampa on WMNF.org. And I've been talking to him weekly for years. And so I thought, you know, I should get K-Tuff on the show and he could talk about the state of radio today.
0: That's right. He's a regular listener. And he plays a 70s show, though he's going to, on the second hour of this show, he's playing non-70s stuff mostly. But he's...
1: Well, he used to do a show called The 70s Show.
0: But okay.
1: He's been there a while. He's on the weekend shift now. And he pretty much plays whatever he wants. He plays a lot of stuff that you like.
0: Right. Good for him. I knew I liked him.
1: Right.
0: No, he seems like a good guy. And then in the third hour, speaking of stuff I like, we're going to celebrate the birthday of John Lennon, October 9th, 1940. So we're going to have a whole bunch of some kind of rarities off some interesting projects, some good covers, and some cool stuff, just saluting the great one, John Lennon.
1: Don't forget that it's also Sean Lennon's birthday.
0: That's right,
1: the same day.
0: That's right. That's pretty cool, isn't it? And John was always very into the number 9, right? That was very mystical to him, so something about that.
1: You always remember October 9th.
0: That's right. All right, we're going to go into the first song, which is a lovely song and a nice theme for the beginning of the show. Robbie, tell us what we're going to hear.
1: Well, if I could see, I would. Hold on. There we go. The song I have picked out is a very, very favorite song that I play on my show. Everybody loves this song, apparently. It's the Turtles, Happy Together.
2: Perhaps another time or maybe another place could have eased my mind, would have never seen your face.

0: And a little laughing there to lighten the mood. 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Robbie, tell us about that fine first set we just enjoyed.
1: Sure. Now, you know, George Harrison complained that lyrics were the hardest thing to do with writing a song.
0: That's interesting. Yeah, we were talking about that in the break, right? Because, I mean, for a lot of songwriters, they would say that. I know Joe Jackson says that.
1: I know Elton John says
0: that. Well, yeah, well, and he outsources to Bernie
1: Taupin. But if you listen
0: to
1: the lyrics to this song, they're great.
0: Oh, exactly. But maybe he worked on them twice as hard as the music. I mean, if you're a musician, I can see how... It's not that it's easy, but the music would come to you easier.
1: Maybe Patty came up with the lyrics.
0: Could be.
1: Well, anyway, let me tell you what we heard on the last set. We started out with the Turtles doing Happy Together, which was a huge million-selling single.
0: And a very nice spirit.
1: Yep.
0: Great pop song.
1: Yeah, it's everybody, when I play it on this station, people actually come to the door and thank me for playing.
0: It's like a tonic. It's like a happiness tonic. You know, it just
1: we should get the Night Nurse to play it as a sonic tonic.
0: Exactly, and it should be a prescription, or it should be put in the water. You know, like with fluoride.
1: Then after the Turtles, we played the Doors, "Break On Through" from their very first album. It's the first song on their first album.
0: And you were telling me how that was the first lyric, right? That tell me about Jim Morrison.
1: Jim Morrison shared that with.
0: Ray Manzarek.
1: Ray Manzarek. And then Ray Manzarek said, okay, we're going to have this guy in my band. And so Jim Morrison wrote all the lyrics.
0: Right.
1: After The Doors, we heard Cream, the first song on their first album called I Feel Free.
0: I did not know that one. That's a good song.
1: Yep. Jack Bruce.
0: Good stuff. And then we're going to have coming up, when we also played...
1: And then we heard the Beatles.
0: Of course. George.
1: George Harrison's song, Within You, Without You, from Sgt. Pepper, which is my favorite song on that album.
0: It's a great one. All right, let's keep it going now. A reminder, too, in the second hour, we're going to have K-Tuff, which sounds like a rapper, but it's and that'd be fine if it was, but it's not.
1: He's not a rapper.
0: He's not a rapper. Maybe we could ask. He might
1: He's
0: be.
1: A lover, not a fighter.
0: That's right. He's a lover, not a rapper. Yeah, we'll have to ask him about that. He's an avid listener to this show. And he's a DJ down in Florida, so he's probably listening right now.
1: He's a really good DJ.
0: He is. Good, fine fellow. So he's going to join us at 10 o'clock and kind of be the guest DJ for a lot of the second hour of the program. And then the third hour of the program, we're going to salute and remember the great John Lennon. His birthday was October 9th.
1: Yay.

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0: Ladies and gentlemen, the President of the United States.
1: Fellow Americans.
0: He's been sick. And I think his wife is gonna bring him some chicken soup.

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1: Plastic people, oh baby, you're such a drag.
0: I hear the sound of marching feet down Sunset Boulevard to Crescent Heights, and there at Pandora's Box, we are confronted with a vast quantity of plastic people.
1: Take

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1: No, a prune is not a vegetable. 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Makes it okay.
2: You drive. 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You dream about. You think only of. You're real.
1: Plastic.
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3: Everybody.
2: 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Everybody.

0: Good morning. 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The program is Forbidden Alliance. I'm Michael Causey, along with the great Robbie White. And Robbie, tell us about that set we just had there.
1: Sure.
0: Some good stuff.
1: We started out with the Jefferson Airplane, Grace Slick on the vocals, doing Today from Surrealistic Pillow, which is my favorite Airplane album.
0: That's a great one.
1: After that, we heard The Animals doing a cover of the recently written Paint It Black by the Rolling Stones, and it's on their album called Winds of Change.
0: And you prefer that version to the Stones version, which I'm shocked. I like that version, but I think the Stones one, you know, and they wrote it too. You got to give them credit for that. But you like the sort of the then jazzy heard, improv.
1: Then we heard Michael Causey's favorite group, the Mothers of Invention.
0: That's right. Yeah, exactly.
1: Playing from their absolutely free album, Plastic People, written by Frank Zappa, as he wrote all the Mothers of Invention songs. And then lastly, we heard Tattoo by The Who from The Who Sellout, and that's written by one of the guys in his band, Pete Townsend's band. Pete Townsend did not write that song. So that's a pretty good set, I thought. I hope you liked it.
0: I think they did. I can sense that they did. It's 9:38. Reminder that at 10 o'clock, we're going to be joined by K-Tuff, Florida DJ, rock on tour. He's got some songs picked out for the second hour. Third hour, we're going to be celebrating the birthday of the late, great, never-to-be-forgotten John Lennon. He was born October 9th, 1940. But we're going to keep it going now with the Monkees, I believe. Good morning.
1: Yep.

double cheeseburger, onion rings, and a large orange drink, please. 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A double cheeseburger, onion rings, and a large orange drink. 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

0: 1967 was certainly a good year in music, and I don't just say that as a cranky old codger, just by any standard, a good year. Man, it's pouring rain out there, Robbie. So let's talk about that good set we just had there. Jimi Hendrix there, Purple Haze.
1: Sure.
0: What else we have there?
1: Let me work backwards.
0: All right.
1: Before Jimi Hendrix, we heard The Litter. Action Woman. Most people have never heard
0: that. I had never heard that myself. Do you know anything about The Litter? It's a good name for a band.
1: No.
0: They could have sponsored
1: Kitty Litter. That song was a great garage classic.
0: Yeah, absolutely.
1: Before that, we heard Lulu, To Sir With Love. And what did we just learn about that song?
0: That was the number one song of 1967, and in a trivia contest, I would not have gotten that. I knew it was a big hit, but I would not have picked that as the best song, or the biggest song. Even if it had been a multiple choice, I don't think I would have picked it. Great song, classic.
1: Before Lulu, we heard The Mothers. No, that's...
0: Now, what do we hear? We
1: heard Stevens and Grid.
0: Yeah, exactly. Fast food. And we had, we started off the set with the Monkees. Stepping Stone, right?
1: Stepping Stone.
0: And in about 8 minutes or so, we're going to have K-Tuff on the airwaves with us, all the way down from hopefully sunny Florida, because it is not sunny here. We need some of that K-Tuff sunny energy to come north from Florida to us right now. It is pouring rain out here in Tacoma Park. Heavy storm, that tropical storm hurricane thing is hitting the Carolinas and Virginia and us. And
1: be careful out there. There's a hurricane.
0: You are like a hurricane, Robbie, by the way.
1: There's a hurricane down south.
0: That's right. That sounds like a big. That sounds like the first line of a song, right? There's a hurricane down south. It just sounds like that could be the first line of a song.
1: Of a Neil Young song.
0: Yeah, there's a hurricane down south. All right, 9:53. So as I said, in about 7 minutes, we're going to have K-Tuff with us on the line, but in the meantime, let's keep it going with some great tunes.

0: More from the groovy 1967 sound, Strawberry Alarm Clock, Incense and Peppermints. 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October 17th, it's The Whispers. 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October 24th and 25th, it's Josh Ritter. Tickets and info at birchmere.com. So we had some really good stuff in that set. Let's see, we had The Beatles' Magical Mystery Tour, of course, the title track from that crazy album, and even crazier movie. Very trippy. I watched it the other day. Parts of it are actually still pretty cool. Then we had, as I said, Strawberry Alarm Clock, Incense and Peppermints, Tommy James and the Shondells, I Think We're Alone Now, Jimi Hendrix, Purple Haze, lots of great stuff in there. And speaking of great stuff, with us on the line, K-Tuff is with us. K-Tuff, are you there?
1: I am here.
0: Fantastic. Good to talk to you.
1: I hate to say it, though, we have no sunshine to share.
0: No, really? I bet it's not as lousy down there as it is here, maybe. I mean, we've got, like, rain.
1: I'll tell you, it's been a very, very rainy summer and fall down here due to El Nino.
0: Okay.
1: But that has kept the hurricanes mostly away, so we're very thankful for that.
0: That's something. Now, I know you're a longtime listener of this program, which we appreciate, which is wonderful, but you, of course, have your own illustrious, even longer career in radio. Tell us about, you know, you've... K-Tuff came from, you were on a station in Cincinnati. Was that your first big gig on the radio?
1: That's correct. First of all, I do need to point out, though, that it is my distinct privilege to be on the air with the esteemed Robbie White.
0: Oh, thank you. And Robbie White.
1: We hold him. He's incandescent. His show has pleased me and turned me on and enlightened me in so many ways the last 10
0: years. Oh, fantastic.
1: Years.
0: It's a mutual admiration society.
1: I'm so thankful that Robbie.
2: Oh, thank you.
1: Such a great DJ and such a great selector of songs. But, yeah, I grew up in Cincinnati, and Cincinnati was a big place for radio, always has been. It has a long, illustrious career of big stations and great stations. But what really got me going, and first of all, I would stumble down to my dad's great big, you remember those great big consoles with the tubes in the back?
0: Oh, yeah.
1: And you would turn them on, you had to wait for them to warm up. And I would sneak down there, and I would literally go through the dial and write down the different stations I heard and write down their call numbers and write down what city they're from and what kind of music they play. And so my addiction to radio goes way back. But we had a community station in Cincinnati called WAIF 88.3 when the FCC opened a lot of the airwaves to four community stations in the late 60s and early 70s. And, of course, that was the era of the great FM explosion of stations and different genres of music that were finally being played on the radio. So it really got into my blood. And I used to call up as a little punky little teenager throughout the 70s. I would call up and, you know, request songs and talk in the air. And, you know, it just goes way back. And eventually, the station actually allowed me to be on the air. That was an exciting moment, and it was on a show called Bubbles in the Think Tank, a late-night Sunday evening show from 12 to 2 in the morning. And it was an hour of crazy music, things like the Bonzo Dog Band and the Fugs and bands like that. And the other half was a whole hour of, we would call in and she would guide us through a Mad Lib and ask us for parts of speech.
0: Oh, that's great.
1: Yeah, it's a grand time. And that's the show I ended up on first, as K-Tuff, which is basically just an acronym for known as the Unoffendable Fundamentalist.
0: Oh, really? Okay, great. And of course, K being west of the Mississippi, right? That's the radio designation. If you're east of the Mississippi, you're W. If you're west of the Mississippi, you're K.
1: Yeah, yeah. In fact, they discovered there was a station called KTUF and sent me a T-shirt.
0: Oh, nice.
1: But, yeah, we were in Cincinnati, so it was W. But it just means I grew up as a raging, crazy lover of rock and roll and also in an evangelical Pentecostal church.
0: All right.
1: So it was a,
0: you're like Little Richard. It's like Little Richard or something. Yeah, I like it.
2: Michael's a nice Catholic. And
0: no, I'm not. I'm a fallen angel. That's what I am, man.
1: Well, obviously, one side won out. The religious side, not so much. The rock and roll side, indeed. So, yes, I probably sold my soul for rock and roll, just like Black Sabbath.
0: Exactly.
2: That's going to be
0: sell
2: the
0: it.
2: Title of your book.
1: Long ago. Yes. Yes. But, yeah, getting into that show and being on the air and picking songs and talking to people over the air, it's just, it's addictive. Radio is addictive. And it's still to me, one of the most important technologies there are with communicating with people, because you can have a wind-up radio anywhere and get in touch with your station. You know, we have those down here for hurricane prep. You know, you spin your little...
0: Oh, sure, yeah. Self-generators, yeah.
1: You produce your own flow of electricity, and boom, there, you're right there with the radio. So, you know, the death of radio has been long predicted, but guess what? It's not dead.
0: No, and it evolves, right? Of course, in the 1930s, it was it was like cable TV. I mean, it was all, that's where all the programs were. And then, you know, TV and radio programs generally ended and music took over. But yeah, radio is too good to kill. It's amazing. Yep, you're right.
1: There's Spotify and there's all the stations that are available through satellite, those things. And some of those are really great, you know. But what they discovered was that they needed DJs.
0: The human touch.
1: A lot of those shows, you know, weren't considered very good because there was no DJ. There was no direct connection with a human being that was playing the song. So I'm a real big believer in this technology and continue to reach out. And look at this, you know, here you have Robbie White and EC, and I got an inkling of his show from Laura Taylor, who does a show on WAI or MNF.
2: LLT.
1: Yes. And we started listening, and I just could not believe the simpatico of his musical choices with what I like. So we have become fast radio friends over the last 11 years, and it just makes me happy to know.
2: Thank you.
1: That radio is not going anywhere.
0: It's like the cool kids hanging
2: Thank
0: out.
2: You.
1: Especially Robbie, we are so glad you're back in the air, because that was a big scare earlier this year, I'm telling you.
2: I had a stroke.
1: Yes.
2: And then I fell down and broke my right hip, which is still a problem. I'm in a wheelchair.
1: Right?
2: Yep, I'm in a wheelchair.
1: But the thing is, this is about your character and who you are as a person in that area and the connections you've made. People stepped in to help you continue the show.
2: That's true.
1: And
2: like
1: I just
2: Michael
1: think
2: Causey.
1: That speaks to it speaks to your love of the station, the love of music in the D.C. area. So we are very thankful that you're back on the air and doing your thing.
0: Here, here.
2: Speaking of us being simpatico, didn't I come down there one Thursday and take your driver's test for you? I hope it was you and not some other guy.
0: You know, the FCC is listening and DMV too, so just, you know.
2: So how many shifts?
1: Yeah.
2: How many shifts have you had at WMNF? Because you started off on a different shift.
1: I had a overnight shift. First of all, I started volunteering down there in the late aughts. I still called it the aughts. It was around 2008 and 2009. I started volunteering at the station because I moved down here to the Tampa Bay area in 2005, and I discovered the WMNF station, but I didn't really get involved with it until around 3 years later. And I had an overnight show called Jangle Junction, and it was basically... I could play anything I want from the 20s all the way up to now. And the theme was whatever I chose it to be. So it's the magic of community radio, the magic of public radio, and a station like WOWD, you come up with an idea for a show, and you present it, and you get a gig, and you get on, and, you know, if people support it, then you continue the show. So I kind of cut my teeth with my own show, and then on... this Saturday, where I am now, there was a show that's called Nine Bullets Radio, and Brian Childs was the DJ there, and he had a great show, but he moved to Tennessee. And it was right after the 60s show, and I came up with the idea, hey, program director Randy Wind, why don't we have a 70s show?
0: The sequel,
1: and
0: yeah.
1: Sure perfect. Enough, in 2014, in December, he allowed me to start the 70s show. And here's the deal. I believe that everybody that loves music has a show in them. You know, they can do a two-hour show or three-hour show of all the music they like. But what do you discover after you do a show for a month or two? I ran out of songs. Oh, my God. Because you go through your whole, you know, everything you thought you had and know, and you realize, like, man, I got a really, really, really dig deeper. So that's the goal of the show, the 70s show, is to showcase tunes from that decade where not everything got through, things that were just fantastic, fantastic music. They didn't quite break through, and that's kind of like my M.O.
0: So in this hour, we're turning the helm over to you a bit, and let's play now a couple of the ones you picked. If you want to pre-announce these.
1: Yeah, I'm so stuck on the 70s throughout the week. It was a really refreshing thing to go and looking to things from the 60s and the 80s.
0: What we've got in this set from you, let's play three. This first set, we've got They Might Be Giants, Matthew Sweet, and Super Furry Animals is one of my favorites. Matthew Sweet,
1: that's fantastic.
0: Have you ever talked to Matthew Sweet? I interviewed him. He's the nicest guy in the world. He's had some hard health issues, too.
1: Oh, my gosh. He seems like an angel.
0: Yeah, absolutely. All right, let's talk about They Might Be Giants, Matthew Sweet, and Super Furry Animals before we play them. Like, set them up for us.
1: Well, They Might Be Giants, one of those quirky bands that just stuck. And they developed an amazing, amazing audience that will never leave them. And in fact, it was one of those shows, when I first saw them, I thought, this is the kind of band I would travel around the country just to see them play every night. And
2: like
1: their songs
2: Grateful
1: are
2: Dead.
1: Partially, yeah, exactly. Except we would be all nerds, though. Not the Grateful Dead.
0: It'd be more Chess than Pot, yeah. It'd be a different kind of group, yeah.
1: Yes, exactly. So I love them. I love their songs. And I just retired as a school teacher, and they did some absolutely fantastic stuff for children in science and in preschoolers. And they're just beyond reproof for me. I mean, I love them so much. Matthew Sweet, of course, power pop extraordinaire. And I think that's one of the things Robbie and I share, too, and as well as you, Michael, is the love for power pop music.
0: Oh, yeah. Oh, yeah. It's the
1: best. It just goes all the way back to Buddy Holly, you know. It goes all the way, mm-hmm. and it mm-hmm. carries all the way through to now. It never goes away. They try to kill it.
0: Like radio, no. But it's too good. Too good to kill.
2: Yeah,
1: it's too
2: tough.
1: Good because it's so adaptable. You know, two, three, four minute songs, catchy lyrics, fun lyrics, and a driving beat. You can't go wrong there. And what was the other band? Super Furry Animals?
0: Yeah, from Wales. All the way from Wales.
1: They're from Wales. And they have just a super song. I think the song you have is going to be Golden Retriever.
0: Correct.
1: It's a happy little ditty. So I love

0: Good morning. 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
1: We heard hey, you're playing my favorite groups.
0: There you go. It's kismet, right? And Robbie's got an announcement, and I think a couple questions for you.
2: Sure.
1: Okay.
2: 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On Friday, October 16th, it's the Modern Folk Americana Sextet, Buffalo Rose. More info at hillcenterdc.org. So, K-Tuff, have you ever heard the CD that Matthew Sweet made with Susanna Hoffs?
1: Absolutely. In fact, they made two.
2: Oh, they have a second one?
1: Yeah. Check it out, man. Because, boy, they nailed those songs from the 60s.
2: Yeah, I'm a big fan. I'm a big fan of Susanna Hoffs.
1: Well, she is a voice just rings a bell.
0: She's gotten really active on social media, too, recently. She just had a birthday, right? And didn't you reach out to her on social media? Did you hear back?
2: I talked to her a few times.
0: All right. That's more than I can say. That's pretty impressive.
2: Well, I don't know about that.
1: That is impressive.
0: Isn't it, right?
1: I'm jealous.
0: Me too.
1: Yes.
2: Now, when you hooked up with They Might Be Giants, have you ever met them?
1: Not directly. I've met the guys from NRBQ. But I didn't hang around for the end of that show. I had my son with me, and I did not meet them directly. But I wish I could interview them because they have quite a great story.
2: When they first started out, if I'm not mistaken, one of those guys would put a different song on his answering machine every week.
1: Yes. Yes.
2: Did you hear that?
1: Dial a song. Yes.
2: That was a unique way of getting people to listen to your music.
1: Exactly. And there was so much happening in the late 70s and early 80s. You know, you had groups like Devo, they Might Be Giants, Camper Van Beethoven, that just wanted to upend
2: Yep.
1: What you think what a pop song is. And I think they did so very successfully, and we still love them. But, yeah.
2: Did you ever...
1: Yeah, the Dial-A song was brilliant. They brought it back for a little bit a couple of years ago.
2: Did you see them play?
1: Oh, yeah. Yeah, I've seen them a couple of times. Unfortunately, they come down to Florida just occasionally. Every night, you know, every show is different because they have so much back catalog of songs.
2: Right,
1: like, and of course the audience,
2: like NRBQ,
1: they're cult members of the. You know, it's a cult following, so everybody knows all the lyrics.
2: Right.
1: So it makes a lot of fun.
2: Did you ever see Devo?
1: No, I did not. I distinctly remember when they first came out because. A girlfriend of mine, her brother went to school with them and knew them directly. But they were all in one band, and the fact that they could design their albums, they did everything. They didn't require the record company to do much of anything for them because they were so creative. And once they hit the big time, you know, with Whip It, that's when they said, you know, it kind of got a little sour because suddenly they were a hit band. I don't think they really liked it so much. Of course, I'm sure they didn't mind the checks that were coming their way. But,
2: there's another group on your list of songs who fits that same description. They did everything themselves, and they didn't depend on the record company for anything. This is a quiz. Which group am I talking about?
1: NRBQ?
2: Close. The Mothers of Invention.
1: Oh, yes. Okay.
2: With Frank Zappa.
1: Right.
0: All right, speaking of salts, let's go back to some of K-Tuff's choices. We're going to go now to Big Star and the Kinks and Dusty Springfield. So, K-Tuff, you want to set those up for us?
1: Well, Big Star, of course, with Alex Chilton and Chris Bell and company. We didn't hear them in the early 70s. I had no idea they existed. But when you drop that needle as a music lover, and I think it was the 80s when I discovered them, I was like, what? What? And then suddenly the Replacement songs in honor of Big Star and Alex Chilton made a lot more sense. Because those chiming guitars and the intricate song structures, but without being overly complicated, are timeless. They're just timeless. And we're going to hear Feel. And then with Dusty Springfield, of course, a lot of people say that she invented certainly a type of power pop with I Only Want to Be With You. And what was the other group that you're going to be playing?
0: Victoria, the Kinks.
2: Kinks.
1: Oh, yeah. Favorite group all time.
0: Yep. Really? I would tend to agree. It'd be top five for me, top three maybe. Yep.
2: Wow. You guys should get together.
1: And it, of course, it depends on what you're listening to at the time. You know, you listen to the Beatles. Oh, this is my favorite group. The favorite group. But I keep coming back to the Kinks because they have a song catalog I think is going to outlast a lot of other bands.
2: Oh, yeah.
1: I think their song catalog is going to be rediscovered in subsequent generations just because of his songwriting ability.
0: Ray's incredible. All right, let's go with them now. We'll come back and talk after these.
1: All right. Sounds good.

0: 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I'm Michael Causey along with Robbie White and K-Tuff down in Florida. That was his set there. K-Tuff, tell us a little bit more about what we just heard.
1: Well, that was Big Star with Feel, and that never gets old.
0: Nope.
1: It never gets old. I've heard that song dozens and dozens and dozens of times. And it just has a wild, it's called Feel, but it has a wild feel about it. And that just goes to show, you know, Alex Chilton, Chris Bell and company, they were real professionals in that studio, and they could capture that live feeling, which is one of the hardest things to do for a band. They can sound great out and about, but once you get them in the studio, it kind of like tames them, but it did not tame
0: them.
1: Right,
0: great album opener, Yeah.
1: It's amazing. Dusty Springfield, of course, the legendary Dusty Springfield, I Only Want to Be With You, and it just touches your heart because her singing style, and when you, especially after you learn her backstory and who she was and who she really was, it's just an amazing thing. Her run of great hits, and I just love that song. And of course, I'm a big UK fan. I love the UK. I love everything about the UK. So a song about Victoria from the Kinks just is right up my alley.
0: Perfect, perfect. All right, we're going to run out of time. Let's play a few more. We've got your Ben Folds 5, Buffalo Springfield, and maybe one or two others. So talk about Smoke from Ben Folds 5, and I think it's Bluebird from Buffalo Springfield.
1: You know, he had that huge album, This Is What This Is From, the song Smoke, and it had a great big hit on it. Smoke was not a hit, but Ben Folds is one of those artists where he achieved success, but it didn't maintain, like, in terms of, like, top 10 hits. And he was a little down about it until he discovered that these choirs across America were singing his songs and orchestrating them.
0: That's amazing.
1: And it just blew his mind, which goes to show, you know, it's the songwriting. It's kind of like with Ray Davies. It's the songwriting, not just the performance, not just the recording, but what's actually on the paper. And it rekindled his love of his own catalog. And, you know, it just sent him into another area, you know, where he was on those shows. And, you know, say what you want about those shows. I'm happy for him that he was able to, the singing shows, you know, the singing contest shows.
0: Right, right.
2: I've seen him at Constitution Hall about 20 years ago.
1: Did you like it?
2: Yeah.
1: Oh, good, good, good, good. Because I saw him, too, and he was just fabulous. So Smoke is just great lyrics. Fantastic. And what was the other?
0: Buffalo Springfield, Bluebird.
2: Great song.
1: Well, that song, it hits that part of your heart that just goes twang when they hit those... when they hit those special notes on the guitar.
0: All right, folks,
1: and the harmony, it's just, that song could go on forever. And it could be three times as long, and I'd still love it.
0: Fantastic. Let's hear him right now.
2: I'm going to hear him now.

0: 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Our special guest DJ, K-Tough, thank you so much for joining us. That was a great hour of music you put together and some great reminiscences.
1: My pleasure. Any time, I'll tell you. The only problem with listening to Alone Again or on Forever Changes by Love is that now I got to have to go and listen to the whole album.
0: Exactly. That's a good problem to have, right? Hey, thank you so much for joining us. Let's do this again sometime.
1: Hey, thank you. Thank you. And Robbie, again, love you, man.
0: Absolutely. Thank you so much. All right. So we're going to now, in the third hour of the program, we are going to focus on the great John Lennon, celebrate his birthday. He was born October 9th, 1940. And let's have a little cool artist bump, as we call it in the business, before we start with John and celebrating his birthday here in the final hour of Forbidden Alliance. Good morning.
2: Hello, this is Martin Newell, and you're listening to WOWDLP 94.3 Tacoma Park. And if you are going to get a bad guy, get an Englishman to play him, won't you, darling? Because we just do it so well.

0: a super poignant song, particularly in hindsight, from the great John Lennon from the Rubber Soul album, which is now out on a super deluxe version with a lot of outtakes and interesting stuff, and a lost John demo song that was in my life, of course. One of the few that Paul and John have a little bit of disagreement about who wrote what. John says he wrote the whole song and Paul helped with the middle eight. Paul says he wrote the tune, I think. So they differ on that one, but they generally agree. And who knows or who cares? It's an amazing song. Before that, another great one, very fitting for today. Unfortunately, Rain, one of my favorite Beatle tracks, the flip side of the Paperback Writer single, another amazing 45 from the Beatles, right up there with Strawberry Fields and Penny Lane. And we had Dr. Robert in there from Revolver, John's sly nod to a doctor who was giving him perhaps pharmaceutical things he should not have been giving him and prescribing, but, you know, it was the 60s. And then John from the White Album, one of his favorites, one of my favorites, I'm So Tired, great, great song. We are celebrating here in the final hour of Forbidden Alliance this morning the birthday of John Lennon, October 9th, 1940. So he was born just a couple days ago, and he would have been 86 years old and probably doing some cool stuff. All right, now we're going to move up a few years chronologically. This is we're doing some outtakes here. This is a pretty cool one, this historical one. This is the first take of John's amazing song, Imagine. And then we're going to hear a demo, or a band demo, I guess, really, of Whatever Gets You Through the Night, minus Elton John. But we got some cool stuff coming up in this hour. If you're a John Lennon fan or a good music fan, don't touch that dial. Good morning.
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My name is Michael Causey, handling the third hour and celebrating the birthday of John Lennon, October 9th, 1940. We just heard Echo and the Bunnymen live with a version of All You Need Is Love, and they threw in some other stuff in there, Bob Dylan, Like a Rolling Stone, and a few other things in that little pastiche. But pretty nice performance and impressive considering it was live in particular. Before that, a great interpretation from Nina Simone of Revolution, and she messed with it in her own unmistakable way and made it her own, but you could recognize John's song in there of protest, Revolution. Before that, we heard John's an early band version, minus Elton John, with Whatever Gets You Through the Night, his only number one hit. And of course, the famous story is Elton John sat in on that session with him, not the version you heard, that was an earlier version, but the version that was released later. And Elton said, this is going to be number one. And John said, no way, I haven't had a number one, you know, since the Beatles. And Elton said, if it's number one, I'm coming to Madison Square Garden in a few months, and you got to play live with me. And John didn't think it was going to happen, so he said, sure. And it hit number one, and John showed up. And some great live stuff that they did together on Thanksgiving Day, 1975 or 74. I need to check that. Beatle listeners out there will know immediately. And then we heard John's take one of Imagine, and you heard Phil Spector in the back, the producer of that record, saying to people, please keep quiet in the kitchen. Can you imagine the guy's about to play Imagine, and people are making noise in the kitchen, you got to tell them to quiet down. Anyway, okay, so we're gonna go on celebrating the amazing John Lennon. This is an interesting cover from Claudine Longet, the one-time girlfriend of Andy Williams, singer, ingenue, and she does kind of something interesting here with two John songs as we celebrate his birthday, October 9th, 1940, here on Forbidden Alliance, 94.3 FM, TacomaRadio.org.

0: We'd like to do another number, because that's what we're here for. Our poor fiddles with his amplifier. I hope you can hear me. I'd be awfully disappointed if you couldn't. We'd like to do another one from one of our LPs, albums, long players, records. Oh, you're okay, are you? It's a slow number, and it's a waltz for all of you over 10.
1: I can see you, Paul.
0: Some people play fast waltzes and some people play slow waltzes. But we're going to play a slow one. And it's called Babies in Black.

0: You know, considering they couldn't hear themselves play, they sounded pretty good there. That was from 1965, recorded by Capitol Records when the Beatles gave two concerts at the Hollywood Bowl in August of 65. And that was an unissued live performance that came out on the part of the maxi CD single for Real Love when that came out back in, what, 96? Yeah. And you heard John at his charming wittiest with a great one of theirs called Babies in Black. Before that, we heard Booker T and the MGs, the great Stax Band, doing their version If You Can't Do That, and Claudine Longet with her medley of Jealous Guy, or as she said, Jealous Kind, and Don't Let Me Down. All right, we are celebrating the birthday here on Forbidden Alliance this morning of the late, great John Lennon, born October 9, 1940. So just a couple days ago, he would have turned 86. And we will continue to celebrate until till noon, until some more great programming coming on. I'll tell you about that in a second. But just great stuff, Sunday midday, Talk of Tacoma, just predictably unpredictable. It's all sorts of great stuff on this radio station. But we're going to keep going with John for a little bit. Now we're going to hear something. This is from a kind of an outtakes anthology project from a few years ago, mid-90s, I guess. And for those of you familiar with John's work, a song of his called I'm Losing You, which featured Cheap Trick backing him. We're going to hear that song in a second, but we're going to hear his kind of draft for that in his music room in the Dakota. Good morning.
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We are celebrating the birthday, October 9th, of the late, great John Lennon. We just heard the M's doing a cover of Good Morning, Good Morning, of course, from Sgt. Pepper. Before that, we heard John working on a song that was on his final studio album released in his lifetime, Double Fantasy, the song called I'm Losing You, great later John song. And we heard the kind of demo working draft of that, and then we heard an almost finished version with backed by Cheap Trick. Great stuff. Speaking of great stuff, a lot of wonderful things coming up on this radio station, and I'm going to tell you about them right now. From noon to 1 p.m., we've got Sunday Midday. Mark and Brad bring you musical sunshine on a rainy Sunday. We need that today. Tune in for a set of mostly up-tempo bops and earworms by artists spanning the globe from Australia to Zambia, with stops in Hoboken, Berlin, and other points in between. I lived in Hoboken at one point. It was a lovely little place. 1 to 3 p.m., Talk of Tacoma. Eric Bond and guests discuss local and regional public affairs. 3 to 5 p.m., Predictably Unpredictable, Not Bound by Genre. It's a string of recordings in a hopefully enjoyable sequence. Sometimes there's surf music. Join host Chris Buckridge for that one. 5 to 7 p.m. tonight, Musical Traditions Encounter. David Eisner will feature some of the amazing musicians from Canada. And then later tonight, we've got Tacoma Cabaret, Sounds of Soul with Dee Nicole, Little Me Time, Ride with Clyde tomorrow morning, Afro Pop, Hi-Fi Diner, so much great stuff on this station. It has been a blast to hang with you this morning. On behalf of Robbie, thank you so much for listening. We've been celebrating lots of things. We had a great guest, K-Tuff, some great music, and we're celebrating. We're going to go out with a couple from John Lennon, his birthday, October 9th, 1940. Never be forgotten, the amazing John Ono Winston Lennon. Just an amazing performer, amazing man, amazing life, amazing talent, poet, incredible. So we're going to go out with a couple of his. Thanks so much for listening, and I'll be back in November a couple times, but Adele will be with you next week, along with Robbie, in your good hands. Don't touch that dial. Good morning.

0: You are listening to WOWDLP Tacoma Park. It's Sunday midday with Mark and Brad, and this week our theme is potpourri in the Jeopardy sense. We have no theme. The theme is just bangers, bops, and earworms, good songs to bring you a little light on this incredibly dreary Sunday afternoon here in Tacoma Park. Not much of a theme, but hopefully the great tunes will more than make up for it. And with that, let's go.
1: We're gonna do a song that you never heard before.

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1: We interrupt this record to bring you a special bulletin. The reports of a flying saucer hovering over...

You don't have to say anything and you don't have to do anything. Oh, maybe just whistle. You know how to whistle, don't you, Steve? You just put your lips together

0: It is Sunday midday with Mark and Brad on Wowdy Tacoma Radio. It's rainy and gray and gloomy here in Tacoma Park today. So Brad and I thought we'd bring a little musical sunshine with a show of kind of up-tempo, happy, dancey songs, among other things. So in that spirit, we started our show today with Lesson 3, History of Hip Hop, from the legendary production duo of Steinsky and Double D. The track we heard was released in 1985, really way ahead of its time, and it featured samples from Led Zeppelin, James Brown, Groucho Marx, Otis Redding, JFK, Fiorello LaGuardia, and others spanning the cultural landscape. It's a great example of their collage approach, which was hugely influential on generations of DJs, from Q-Tip to DJ Shadow to the Avalanches and more. If you haven't delved into Steinsky and you liked what you heard, there's more where that came from. There's a great retrospective collection, came out a few years back. Highly recommend. Next, we heard a track off a new album that has been in heavy rotation for me the past couple weeks. The song was Lala Aicha Oh Yeah, and the artist is #Encounter. That's off their debut album, Angels and Demons at Play, which I said it's new. It came out just a few weeks ago. And Re-Encounter, they describe themselves as a Brussels-based hybrid trance jazz collective connecting people through festive ceremonies that bridge tradition and innovation. Sounds about right to me based on the album. Again, it's... It fuses lots of different styles, certainly including jazz, as they alluded to in trance jazz, but lots of African polyrhythms and some funk, and it's just really, really exciting. Brad, I don't know if you had thoughts on that. You were my introduction to that, and thank you for it.
1: I don't have a ton more to say. Stumbled on it. It's on a label in Belgium, as you mentioned. It's Brussels-based, a label called Werf Records, that has put out a lot of really interesting sort of jazz and with African influences. So I found it there, and like you, I can't stop. The core, certainly in that track as well, is Moroccan Gnawa music. By a guy named Hisham Bilali, who also I had heard of but not spent much time on, I like you, I can't get enough of that record. So it certainly brings sun and maybe every other kind of weather on a gray day, I guess.
0: Yeah, that's true. It captures a whole world. It's really, really awesome. And we finished that first set with a track from the Zamrock Legends Witch. Zamrock being the genre from Zambia, and Witch were one of its, and still are actually, one of its foremost proponents. Witch stands for We Intend to Cause Havoc, and there is a kind of anarchic spirit in the music. It combines, again, a bunch of different styles, psychedelia, garage rock, blues, among others. The track we heard was called Like a Chicken, and it's from their 1974 debut introduction. And we've played Witch before, and Brad, that's another act that you

0: Yeah, that track is just incredibly infectious.
1: Yeah, totally agree. So we're about to get back to the music, but first, support for Tacoma Radio comes from Joe's Movement Emporium, a nonprofit cultural arts hub and workspace in Mount Rainier. On Sunday, October 17th, Joe's hosts a networking and digital media business workshop for employers and entrepreneurs, focusing on photography and video for branding and social media. 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So that first set, we featured a lot of kind of acts that really focus on fusions of different styles, and we're going to stick with that theme with our next track, which is from the Sunday Midday Unofficial House Band. Here's Salt.

0: All right. That was rocking. Welcome back to Sunday Midday with Mark and Brad on Wowdy Tacoma. Brad, what did we hear that last set?
1: Well, before getting to last set, let's talk about the rest of today on Tacoma Radio. 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And today that includes, coming up from 1 to 3, it's Talk of Tacoma. Eric Bond and guests discuss local and regional public affairs. From 3 to 5, Predictably Unpredictable, which is not bound by genre. It's a string of recordings in a hopefully enjoyable sequence. Sometimes there's surf music. Join host Chris Buckridge. From 5 to 7, Musical Traditions Encounter. David Eisner will feature some of the amazing musicians from Canada. All right. From 7 to 8, Tacoma Cabaret celebrates 10 years on the air at WOWD as founder Joel Snyder joins host Peter Smealy to chat about the show's origins and some fond memories from a decade of musical theater on the air at Tacoma Radio. Kudos to them for 10 years, having just celebrated our third. And your reminder to tune in tomorrow from 10 to 11 for Afro Pop Worldwide. On this edition, it's the Santo Domingo Blues and the stories of Bachata. Okay, so the last set we featured, as Mark mentioned in his lead-in, what we call our Sunday Midday House Band, Salt. We went back to a song called Signs from their 2024 record, which was originally only a download, and then they released streaming everywhere as a Christmas present on December 25th, 2024. Album's called Acts of Faith. It was, I believe, their 277th album of this decade.
0: That might be an undercount, but yeah.
1: Could be an undercount. I think technically it's their 11th, but that's how it feels with this band. And I got to say, it's an album I haven't spent as much time with, but somehow over the last few weeks I've gone back to it and really found a lot more depth than I did originally, which is one of the amazing things about Salt and kind of a Christmas gift that has kept on giving in a way. We then went to a new gift that has really kept on giving for me. Hopefully somebody isn't robbing a car outside the station. We heard a Chicago band called Nim that was around in the late 90s, broke up in 2001, and was another core element of that era of Midwest emo. And just to be clear, Nim has been spelled N-Y-M-B. The label Forge Again Records just put out a compilation of some of their work called Cutting Teeth 1997 to 99, and I honestly can't get enough of it. It's a lot like the, you know, Numero Group has been putting out tons of, you know, emo releases from the 90s and 2000s, and this one feels a lot like the Everyone Asked About You release they put out, which remains in high rotation for me. Nim was just really powerful, melodic, incredibly textured, and it's really just an incredible collection of songs. We then went to Lazy Eye, a real classic of 2000s indie rock, and the band Silver Sun Pickups from Los Angeles. That album, that song, came from their 2006 debut album Carnivus. They've been keeping at it. They just released their 7th album earlier this year, and if you're out west, you can actually see them open for Weezer and the Shins at a variety of arenas. Yeah, if you're, I mean,
0: takes me back.
1: That is, takes you back. I got to imagine the audience in that show is a pretty narrow demographic, but
0: heavily bearded.
1: Heavily bearded. Yeah, I don't think you need to check IDs at that show. And from that that track with an incredible level of just pickup and build throughout. We ended that set with what was my favorite album of 2023 and still one of my favorite tracks of the decade, and another song that just has an incredible build and explosion. The band had the, I still think, somewhat unfortunate name Island of Love, and their self-titled debut came out on Third Man Records in 2023. The track was I've Got the Secret. They were a band formed out of a number of other UK punk bands, and it was just really a perfect blend of Replacements-esque garage rock that just felt timeless. But sadly, they broke up only a few months after that record came out. I keep hoping against hope that they'll reunite and maybe find a better name. But it's music that continues to live on with me and brings me sunshine on dreary days. So fit our show today perfectly. Okay, back to the music and a track from a couple years ago from an artist with a very buzzy new record out.

0: right. That last set was jam-packed. We got a lot of really quick hits in there. So let's talk about them. We started, as Brad said, with a band that's got a really buzzy new album. It's really kind of had a buzzy couple of years. That was This Is Lorelei, the project of Brooklyn-based Nate Amos. He's been recording for years. I think he has, you know, literally dozens of albums out on like SoundCloud, Bandcamp. But in the past couple of years, he's really kind of risen to prominence. The song that we heard was called But You Just Woke Me Up. It was that's the version that was included on an album of re-recorded early tracks called Hollow Boy that was released late last year. From Brooklyn, we traveled to a land down under, specifically to Brisbane, Australia. We heard the Goonsacks, a trio from Brisbane that put out three albums of really catchy, well-crafted, kind of slightly offbeat pop tunes in the 2010s. The song we heard just now was Make Time for Love, which is great advice. It's from their sophomore album, We're Not Talking. And the Goonsacks are, you know, kind of, I think, an underappreciated act, but really they have sort of that maybe Jonathan Richman-esque sensibility and also ear for melody. Really, really enjoyable group. We then went from Brisbane to Berlin. We heard the song Lunatique from Stereo Total, and I know that was in French. Stereo Total were a group that primarily sang in French, some German, some English, but they were based in Berlin. They were a duo who fused synth pop, new wave, electronic and pop music with, as you heard on that track in particular, kind of 60s classic French pop and garage rock styles. That song that we heard, Lunatique, was from their 1997 release, Monokini, which just, you know, 5 stars for the album title, which is also true of the next track that we heard. We moved back closer to home for the Pride of Hoboken, post-Sinatra edition, with Sunday midday favorites, Yola Tango. We heard the song I Should Have Known Better. That's from their 2006 record that has possibly my all-time favorite album title, which may say a lot about me, but the album title is I'm Not Afraid of You and I Will Beat Your Ass. You know, that's their 11th album, and their consistency, quality control is just amazing, and I think we heard it on that track. If you don't know that album, if you only know, you know, kind of the earlier stuff that really made their names, it's worth checking out, I think.
1: Yeah. I just say about that, Mark, I guess we had a mini theme of 11th albums with Salt's 11th album.
0: Right, good catch.
1: But I went back to the review of this album, and it has a couple of things that really stood out to me about Yola Tango. One is it says the Pitchfork review, I should say, that the production is simple but not minimal, which I think is when they were doing their best stuff. And it says about them that they're the band that feels the most in love with music. And I think that is always been the thing about Yola Tango to me, is that they just feel like omnivores. Yep. Of style and somehow put out records that then sound very much their own. But yeah, you can just tell that they love going to shows, and I guess, you know, that's how Ira got his start as the sound guy at Maxwell's. But they just sort of sound, they just sound like they're in love with music, which is just exactly what you need on a dreary day, I guess.
0: 100%. You know, I remember the first time I ever saw them, at the end of their show, they just started taking requests, and it was not requests for Yola Tango songs. It was requests for, you know, like country classics and jazz standards, and they just, their knowledge of many, many genres of music is just encyclopedic, and that only comes from, I think, a deep love of playing and listening, as you said. And then we came into the break with a track from the seminal British band The Slits, who bridged kind of punk into post-punk. From their 1979 debut Cut, we heard the track Love und Romance. Underneath me right now and throughout the show, you've been hearing bits and pieces from Steve Reich's classic minimalist work, Drumming. It's roughly an hour of exactly what it says, percussion. And I'm playing it, one, because I love it, and two, because a week from tomorrow, on October 19th, an ensemble from University of Maryland will be performing portions of Drumming at Rhizome here in Tacoma Park. Should be really interesting. You don't get to see it perform very much, and it's pretty awesome. So that does it for us this week. We're going to leave you with two more bangers, and then please stay tuned for Eric Bond and guests on Talk of Tacoma. Please tune in 2 weeks for Sarah B on Sunday Midday. We'll be back. Please stay tuned next week for Sarah B. We'll be back in 2 weeks. We're going to close with two bangers, Hot Rats cover of The Cure, and first, a song from probably the biggest act in pop music right now, and also a Cure acolyte. This is Olivia Rodrigo. Enjoy.

0: Hello, Tacoma Park. Hello, world. You are listening to WOWDLP, Tacoma Park, your hometown, homegrown radio station. This is Talk of Tacoma. I'm your host, Eric Bond, transmitting 20 watts of goodwill from the Stuart Moore studio here on Westmoreland Avenue in the People's Republic of Tacoma Park, and have a good show for you today. We're starting out with Tom Gagliardo, who is running for the seat of mayor in the next municipal election. The upcoming November 3rd election. He's here in the studio. I've got Rick Stack coming on in the second hour. His book is We Who Grieve, and we'll be talking about grief. He and I had a conversation about this several years ago. He wrote this book after his mother passed away, I believe, and he, you know, went through his thoughts and his process of grieving and produced this book. I will say this past year, as some of you know, my mother passed away, and it was really useful to have that, and especially for my father, who, I'll have to tell Rick this, I don't have the book because I gave my copy to my father, who is dealing with his grief. Couple of announcements before we start. Right now, Sunday until 4 o'clock, there's a Halloween costume swap happening at Green Thinker Zero Waste Store. That's upstairs from Olive Lounge. This is a free swap, so you know, if you're getting ready for the Monster Bash or whatever other Halloween activities you have, this is a chance to drop off costumes, pick up costumes, and you know, get ready for the big day. Also today at the Historic Tacoma, starting at 4 o'clock, there's a lecture or a discussion, Slavery in Southern Montgomery County. Local resident Robert Engelman shares his research on enslavers and the enslaved from the Wheaton-Kensington area to Tacoma Park from the late 17th century to the Civil War and after. So that's happening at Historic Tacoma, 7328 Carroll Avenue in Tacoma Junction. And also, a Tacoma Park tradition that if you haven't been, mark your calendar next Saturday or upcoming Saturday, October 17th, 9 a.m. to 3 p.m. It's the Tacoma Park Presbyterian Church Bazaar. That's on Tulip Avenue, 310 Tulip Avenue. It's a pretty fantastic event, and the donations help to go to support the work of the Tacoma Park Presbyterian Church in the community. And just a few more. Also next Saturday, there's a native plant swap happening at the Montgomery College Food Forest. That's at 7719 Chicago Avenue. And they would like you to register, so you could go to foodforestcollective.org for that. And let's see, just two more items. Tomorrow, there's a rent stabilization policy review community meeting at the community center on Maple Avenue. That's happening it starts at 6:30 in the auditorium at 7500 Maple Avenue. And it's a review. The city, as you may have heard, is reviewing rent stabilization, and this will be a chance to learn more about that. And I'm looking for my other announcement, and I can't find it. So I will just tell you off the top of my head, and maybe I'll give you the details later. There's a connector, Purple Line connector meeting happening on Tuesday. I think that's also at 6:30 at the Rec Center, but go to the city website to find out more. So discussing ways that as the Purple Line comes, you know, becomes operational, modes of transportation, particularly bike transportation from the Purple Line. So with that, let's see. Let's get your mic going, Tom. Welcome to Talk of Tacoma.
1: Hey, Eric, good to be here. This is one of the great things about Tacoma Park, the fact that we even have a radio station and that you do this program every week. That's just two more things to add to the list of good things about Tacoma Park.
0: Well,
1: Thank you for having me.
0: Well, it's nice, you know, that Tacoma Radio was a kind of a do-it-yourself project, and we're still here, and, you know, thanks to the community, you know, really. So you're running for the mayor's seat, and if people didn't check it out, we had a forum on Thursday. So
1: yeah, I think I've seen more of you this week than I've seen my own kids.
0: And I would encourage people, I think you can find that forum on YouTube. It should be, if you want to go see that, that's you, you know, alongside sitting mayor Talisha Searcy, who's running for re-election, talking about a host of issues. And I did not get to all the issues that I would have got to. I thought it was a pretty decent conversation, frankly.
1: I did too.
0: So why are you running for mayor? Let's just start with that.
1: Yeah. So I have a very different vision for the city than the current mayor does. I believe that we need to continue to preserve our diversity. I think key to doing that is preserving a rent stabilization law. I think the mayor's proposal to change it to be more in line with Montgomery County's law is based on a false premise. Her view is that we need to encourage development and that rent stabilization is preventing that. I think the simple truth of the matter, the easily observable truth of the matter, is that a lot of development hasn't occurred because until recently there have been very few sites where large multifamily housing could be built. What's changed with the hospital having left a few years ago, Washington Adventist Hospital now has a plan to develop multifamily housing on Hospital Hill. I've endorsed that idea since 2022 when the concept plans were first put forward by Adventist Healthcare and the university. I've asked people, I just answered the Tacoma for All questionnaire last night, and I said in that questionnaire, as I have said elsewhere during this campaign, this is a gift. This is an opportunity. We need to put aside whatever differences we've had about other development projects, and we all need to work together with the university, which is a community asset in and of itself, to develop multifamily housing on Hospital Hill. So I'm for it, but I don't think that means that we don't actively engage with those people or those entities who wish to develop it. Whatever gets developed there must be consistent with community needs.
0: Yeah, so I guess I'm, you know, because it is property that's owned by Washington Adventist University, mm-hmm. And we don't have a, you know, any kind of proposal, as far as I know, in front of us. You know, what is the role of the city exactly in that development?
1: Right. I'm going to try to keep my answer a little shorter this time. The city has in the past, for various reasons, issued industrial revenue bonds. And I've brought this up to the attention of the mayor and council several times. So the city has the ability to assist in the financing of any development and by the same token to withhold that assistance. But it shouldn't be looked upon as arm wrestling with the university. It should be looked upon as an opportunity to work with them. They have a sensible plan that calls for housing for the elderly, affordable housing, also market rate housing. And I support those ideas. So we should be engaging with them so that, you know, whatever ends up there really meets the needs of this community.
0: And so your contention is that the council is not engaging with the university.
1: Every time I've asked what's going on, the answer is simply this: we're talking. We don't know who they're talking to, what they're talking about, or if there is a plan. What we do know is that Mayor Searcy, in her first term, passed an ordinance which forgives all property tax on the increased value of any multifamily housing for 10 years. Then it gradually drops off until the 16th year, which is the first time that new development is taxed the same as you and I on our property. I think that was a mistake. I think I said this in the debate. It's premature. Tax incentive financing, tax incremental financing, which this is a valuable tool, but it needs to be tailored to specific projects when they are proposed. What has happened is that Mayor Searcy decided to give the money away. Who's going to pay the increased cost of the services that will result from the population that moves in? Current property tax owners. That's not right.
0: So, but you would not be against, and correct, you know, I'm just trying to understand, so you would not be against something like that, but it would be on a project by project basis?
1: Essentially correct.
0: Okay. And you know, I there is no way that I can adequately, channel Mayor Searcy, but, you know, from my, reading of her and what she said, she is, I guess, has some anxiety that developers will not want to develop in Tacoma Park without some kind of incentive. And if I'm mischaracterizing that, I apologize.
1: Let's look at reality, okay? She says both that, and then she says, but look at all the development that's going on. She refers to a project by the United Methodist Church for elderly housing, and she refers to what the university is proposing in their Vision 2030. So which way does she want to have it? Working out a relationship with a developer is nuanced, it's complex, it requires balancing interests, and it requires skill to negotiate whatever the ultimate agreement is. The university is already motivated. It's motivated because they need income to sustain themselves.
0: Sure. I would say that it's something is going to be built there.
1: Undoubtedly.
0: Yeah.
1: And gladly so.
0: Yeah.
1: So I think that it's a matter of making realistic assessments. I think the mayor misses on those assessments. Her conclusion that rent stabilization is the problem is problem number one. So what do developers really consider when they're going to build or not build? They look at the availability of money. What are the interest rates? They look at the cost of materials. They look at the cost of labor, land, and they decide ultimately whether there's a market for whatever they hope to build once it is built. That's not rent stabilization. Those are the big drivers. That's where we should be, what we should be thinking about and talking about and engaging with a Tacoma Development Partnership, which has been formed to develop the Hospital Hill site.
0: Now, I would say that Talisha would not say that rent stabilization is the problem. And in fact, on her website, she asserts that she is, that she is strongly behind rent stabilization and that she, is, behind holding it to the consumer price index, which, and as we get into this, I also want to point out, because I think, as we're moving into it, there's not one rent stabilization policy. And I think that's where it gets confusing.
1: No, that's exactly right.
0: So, one aspect of it is, how much rent increases.
1: Right.
0: But there are a variety of different nuances, which, as you're pointing out, like a new development coming in, what are landlords held to in that new development?
1: So for a long time, the mayor's public comments were that we have to have a rent stabilization law more in line with the Montgomery County rent stabilization law. And one of the key differences is that Tacoma Park has an allowable annual increase measured by the rate of inflation. Montgomery County's law says it's rate of inflation plus 3%, not to exceed 6%. Do the math. What it means is that Tacoma Park renters would be faced with up to double the annual increases that they are now faced with. The mayor has backed off of this, maybe? I don't know. I don't know what she said. So many different things.
0: Well,
1: but if
0: her statement on her website is that she would hold rent stabilization to the consumer price index.
1: Democracy works. Thank God there's an election this year. She wants to make elections every 4 years. But because there's an election now, she's abandoned her position? Great. I'm glad she now agrees with me.
0: Okay. In Tacoma Park, and actually, let me just kind of walk back, because there are other issues that I know where you differ with the mayor and with, I would say a majority of the council even. But you, rent stabilization reminds me that, you've lived in Tacoma Park a long time. I'm not sure.
1: I have.
0: and you've been, you know, you were part of a group of people, I would say, and correct me if I'm wrong, who helped establish policies that we continue to have in Tacoma Park. You were a city attorney. I know that Mark Ehrlich is supporting your campaign, and he was council member back during those days. And so, you know, I guess I want to both hear from you, you know, the value of your experience from, you know, those whatever, you know, back in the 80s, but also, you know, the city has changed in many ways. And so, you know, are those policies, you know, sacrosanct? And, you know, is there a moment to review those policies? So that's two parts. I'm asking you a lot, but, you know, it's two different aspects of, I think, you know, what your candidacy is about.
1: So the first rent stabilization law was enacted when Sam Abbott was mayor. And quite frankly, he had no allies on the council his first 2 years. And yet that's when rent stabilization was first enacted.

0: One of the most significant changes is the presence of the Montgomery Housing Partnership, which is a nonprofit that builds housing, affordable housing, I should say. They are a key player. We need to work with them. So after the public meeting that the city held a week or 10 days ago, I met privately with their project manager and some other key people. I've done that with a member of the planning board. I've done that with a group of landlords. So even though I'm seen as a tenant advocate, and I am, I have reached out effectively and for good purpose with landlords, developers, nonprofit organizations, the planning board people. I have a relationship with Mark Elrich, who's the current county executive, and I have a relationship with Will Jawando, who is predictably the next county executive. He's the Democratic nominee. He almost certainly is going to get elected on November 3rd. So I've created those relationships, and I continue to work those relationships because it's important for the mayor of Tacoma Park to be known to key players and to be known as somebody that is always approachable. Mm-hmm. And that's the message I've delivered to the people that I've just talked about.
1: Well, I mean, I wonder about the amount of daylight between you and Mayor Searcy. We're not talking about a binary where, one candidate is, for renters' rights and another candidate is, for developers. And I think sometimes in community discussions, maybe people will go to that binary. I mean, Talisha Searcy has a long history as a renter. She's, putting forward renters' protections, in her campaign. And, I am hearing differences, but I'm just saying, it sounds like the two of you, both are in favor of protecting renters.
0: It's easy to say what's the reality that'll be created is the real issue. So there are areas of agreement, and I'm glad that there are. My task isn't to find every nit and pick and try to make it a big deal. That's not my approach at all. So for example, the mayor wants to enact an ordinance that would say that if a building has a certain level of serious code violations, that no rent increase can be had until those violations are cured. Montgomery County has such a law. The mayor wants one in Tacoma Park. So do I. I'm always looking for areas of agreement. It's easy to disagree. It's difficult sometimes to find the common ground on which people with different perspectives can really meet and move forward. I'm a mediator in the federal court system. I've mediated in other contexts, both as an advocate and as the mediator. So I know the importance, and I have the skills to work with people, to find options, to look for ways to solve problems. It's about problem solving. The mayor spent a lot of time during the debate attacking me personally. I'm not going to attack her personally. I want a discussion about real issues in Tacoma Park, including the fact that so few issues are really made known to the public in a timely and meaningful fashion. Mm-hmm. I'd be glad to talk about that.
1: Well, I knew we would be talking about it. So, let's talk about, I think as I'm looking at, your interaction with the council, this is clearly a big issue for you. So, and one where I think you see yourself, very much at odds with the current mayor and council, or council overall.
0: So here's the discussion. There's a unanimously adopted city council resolution that says the city newsletter should contain news. It should address important issues, and it should be a forum for people to discuss those important issues. That resolution has not been implemented. Now, you were the editor of both the Tacoma Voice. I know you have a role with the current city newsletter. There's nothing wrong with what's in the newsletter. It's what's not in the newsletter these days, because it doesn't include the things that the unanimously adopted resolution says should be there. I firmly believe that unless and until that resolution is honored, that we will not have the kind of informed political discourse and the kind of critical decision-making that can and should be what we are doing as a community composed of many, many committed people. But the commitment can't be realized when people don't have information. I see no reason not to include news in the newsletter, other than I think that the mayor is allergic to dissent. She doesn't like to be challenged. Well, when you're in public office, what you are saying is, I'm here, you can compliment me, or you can throw a brick at me, but it's the voters and the residents who have the right to express their opinions and weigh in on important issues. And that would include the kind of development issues we're talking about. There are a whole series of resolutions that have been totally ignored by the mayor. There's one about investing in socially in certain kinds of banks. I moved my personal account and established my campaign account in Amalgamated Bank. Amalgamated Bank is a B corporation. They are dedicated to financing climate resilient projects. They do not invest in fossil fuels. But this, and even though a resident committee recommended changes, the city has not moved its funds. There's another resolution on how a meeting should be conducted. The mayor says, oh, it doesn't work. She's so exaggerated a non-problem, which is clapping at council meetings. The clapping that has taken place has been polite. It occurs after a speaker speaks and before the next speaker comes to the podium. There's no need to change that existing resolution. Just implement it. It's worked for a long time. Keep doing it.
1: All right. Well, I hope you don't mind, Tom. I'm going to talk about myself for a second because, you know, I rarely do talk about my role as the editor of the city newsletter here on the radio, because I have kind of a church and state attitude, you know, and I'm like, what I do on the radio is, in my mind, you know, entirely separate from what I do as a contractor for the city. I'm a contractor for the city. I edit the newsletter. I've been doing that for several years. You know, I won't say that I don't get insight about, you know, things to talk about on this show, but just to kind of put that out there. And actually, at the beginning of the show, I was going to say anything I say on air is my opinion altogether. And that's more for WOWD than it is for the newsletter. I have to say, I have never gotten pushback on, you know, my own, you know, expressions, you know, conversations like we're having, anything like that from the city. But I will give you a little bit of insight about, because I have that, about like what the newsletter, you know, how it goes right now. After the forum on Thursday, somebody came up to me and said, kind of condolences regarding your comments. And I was like, you know, doesn't bother me.
0: Yeah, I'm not criticizing you personally.
1: I'm not bothered in the least, and I'm, you know, really see no issue at all with the city having a discussion about what the role of the newsletter is. And that's my, you know, take on it. At the moment, the council has zero input on the newsletter, which for better or for worse. And I work with the communications director, Ryan Kelly, and he works with the city manager, Rob DiSpirito. And the way this is laid out in terms of the work I do is that I coordinate with departments in the city and, you know, what are the messages you want to get out and that sort of thing. So, which is just to say, all of these things could change. I mean, the council could bring this up. They could, resolve to change the way the newsletter operates, but it's operated like this for several years. I'm going to say a few more things because I actually could go on and on. You and I both know the city newsletter has gone through a lot of changes over the years. And, you know, several listeners out there, potential listeners like Ginny Kelly, for example, was a newsletter editor. There are times when it was more of a newspaper. I remember when Richard Gross was the newsletter editor, you know, sometimes he would annoy me because he acted like he was in competition with the Tacoma Voice. But I don't mean to make this interview all about me, but just to, you know, since I do edit the newsletter, I need to, first of all, disclose that I do that. And frankly, it is helping me pay off my daughter's student loan. But, my position is let the city tell me what it wants. And what it wants right now is a communication that comes solely from the executive branch.
0: Yeah. Yeah. That's part of the problem, in my opinion. I'm not blaming you, Eric.
1: Oh,
0: and
1: no.
0: I mean, I'm not criticizing you. I think that unanimously adopted ordinance has hit the nail on the head. The newspaper really should inform people about proposals so that people can meaningfully participate and weigh in on the merits, pro and con, of whatever is being proposed. That isn't happening now. I think it should.
1: What do you mean by informed about proposals?
0: Okay, what has the newsletter said about the development on Hospital Hill? There's more information available on the web from the Washington Adventist University than is in the newsletter. People don't go to the Washington Adventist University website. They get the newsletter every month. They flip through it. They don't see anything in there. Most people then are left unaware that there are significant changes taking place. I, again, maintain the position that the reason the information isn't shared because there's a willful avoidance of public input because the mayor does not like people who disagree with her. I welcome anybody saying anything, whether they're in agreement with me or not. Democracy cannot function. Democracy is not real unless dissenting voices are spoken and heard. This is fundamental. This is absolutely fundamental.
1: And the only thing I would say is that, you know, she and other council members, I mean, actually are prohibited from...
0: They're not prohibited.
1: Well,
0: if they think they're prohibited, they're wrong. They're wrong. The city manager answers to the council, not the council to the city manager. There has to be a symbiotic relationship. But in the hierarchy, and if you go to their training programs, which I have, which they do for candidates, even though I've gone to those training programs, and they talk that that the highest authority are the voters, the next level is the council, and only the third level is the city manager. They are not prescribed. They've handcuffed themselves, or pretend to handcuff themselves, because the mayor doesn't like dissent.
1: Okay, well, moving on.
0: Okay.
1: No. I don't know that I have anything to add, except that, you know, I have my perspective on how I operate with the city and how the city currently, you know, approaches the newsletter.
0: Sure.
1: And it could approach it differently, and it doesn't.
0: And let me just say one thing, and I've said this throughout my campaign. Most of the things that I've discussed with people, our own discussion today, reasonable people can have different viewpoints. What's really troublesome is that too often, because there's a disagreement about issue A, people are unwilling, even though they agree, to work together on issue B. You know, to me, A is in the past. B is on the table. I don't care if you agreed or disagreed with me about that prior issue. Let's tackle the one that's on the table now. So I'm just going to repeat myself. I understand reasonable people can disagree. Let's have the discussion.
1: Sure. Well, and I think this goes to the bigger question about when there is, when something is news, right? So mm-hmm. if the city newsletter were a newspaper and were a journalistic venture, which it clearly is not right now. I think we're in agreement about that.
0: Yes.
1: Then if something's happening at Hospital Hill, then I, as editor, could assign somebody to follow up and present that news. The way the newsletter is operating now is like, you know, a traditional newsletter that other cities have, where it's here's the actions the city is taking. Here are the public meetings that are coming up, but is not going into issues. So if there's an action happening that is not public information through the city, then it doesn't show up in the newsletter.
0: Remember when the newsletter had letters to the editor?
1: Sure. That was, you and I talked about this when I first came on as newsletter editor, and I did have a lot of different thoughts about, you know, directions I could take it in, and, you know, very, very clear, you know, became very clear that, you know, it really is, you know, it's a vehicle for the city government.
0: Sure. Look, we all know that journalism is disappearing. I mean, print journalism is almost non-existent. There's more and more online stuff, but we don't have major media that involves itself in what was long valued, which is investigative journalism, deeply probing into issues and educating people about what is going on. That is why it's even more important for the city newsletter to present issues of importance. Hospital Hill, rent stabilization, development generally. And why wouldn't there be room for a pro and a con article? Okay, now that requires strong editorial discretion and leadership. But people are entitled to know that. The only time we really get into a discussion on a broad scale is during a campaign, is during an election. And that's one reason, along with several others, why I favor keeping elections every 2 years. The other one is that if you go to a four-year election cycle, 16 and 17-year-olds will be excluded, many of them will be excluded from ever being able to exercise their right before they reach the age of 18. These changes need to be discussed in the newsletter. Mm. I don't remember, to be honest with you, but I don't know how much, if anything, has been in there about this desire initially pushed by Mayor Pro Tem to change the length of office from 2 years to four. And my position on that is simple. If there's going to be a change, and I've already told you I don't favor that change, but if there's going to be a change, it should be by a vote of the people. Because of current law, state law, the only way for voters to have a binding say in any change is within 40 days of the council making the change. They must collect 20% signatures from 20% of the registered voters. In Tacoma Park, that's 2,300 people. It's not realistic. It's a block. I have suggested in public session twice. One, I said to the mayor and council, please go to the Maryland Municipal League and ask them to work with you to change the state law. The mayor's response was, it can't be done. I came back. I said, let's go to the District 20 delegation and ask them to change the state law. Same kind of an answer. If you don't try, you're not going to move the ball forward. This mayor doesn't want to try.
1: Mm. Yeah, on that, it was listed in, you know, council actions on page two. Because it was tabled, we didn't go forward right. with an article on that.
0: Yeah, I understand. There's a lot of stuff that's on page two that's in small type, and it's just kind of bulleted out. I'm just saying that there ought to be fulsome discussion about these mm-hmm. things. There should be a fulsome discussion in the newsletter about what services should remain with the city and what might be turned back to the county. There's a lot of discussion about letting stormwater go back to the county because they have a more robust program. They provide more assistance to private owners of property. And it might be even more cost effective because we pay a special tax, a special fee, for stormwater management. And as I understand it, that revenue in part goes to pay half of the salary of the city engineer. I think we got to take a look at all these things.
1: Well, do you have a list of what you would want to, where you would want to see, was the term you used cost savings, mm-hmm. but, if you're looking at bringing the property tax rate down, I think there would need to be pretty significant cost savings in order to, to reduce it.
0: Sure. So let's be careful. It's not just tax. It's not tax rate. It's taxes paid. And taxes paid are a function of tax rate and assessed value. Assessed value keeps going up. So even when tax rate is held steady, taxes go up. That is something that hasn't until lately been fully explained or properly explained in the newsletter. I think the last newsletter finally did recognize the importance of talking not only about rate but of the whole tax bill.
1: There was a consulting group they used this year which did an assessment.
0: Right. So do I have a list? I have, here's the list. It has one item on it. let's have a robust, candid discussion. Now, what do we want to discuss? I just said stormwater management. I hear a lot of concern about the police department. And I have a very positive view of the police department, having been literally held up on gunpoint on a sunny Friday morning in 2012 on the doorstep of my house. The cops were great. They were absolutely fantastic. And they ended up catching the guys. That aside, I hear everything about the police from, it's good as it is, keep it going, give them what they ask for, to abolish it entirely. I favor neither of those extremes. I think that what we really need to do is to have a discussion along with other programs. What should the city do? What should the county do? Which is more efficient? Which will deliver the quality and the quantity of services that we deserve? That is a discussion that has to be had. There will be a wide variety of opinions, I am sure, but we've got to have that discussion. We got to start coming to grips with the fact that Tacoma Park is 17,600 people. The county's 1 million people. The county can scale in ways the city quite simply can't. And we need to take a look at that, because there are people in this community who live paycheck to paycheck, who are on fixed incomes, are federal employees or federal employees of federal contractors who have lost their jobs. We've got to be aware and address the needs of people who are especially stressed by ever-increasing property taxes. The discussion I had with the landlords last week, they talked about rent stabilization. That isn't the big thing. There were two big things. One was how they can get increases beyond the rate of inflation. They think the older process was better. But the big thing, they were unanimous, and they were clear about it, was high property taxes.
1: You're saying the landlord's concern was high property taxes. And I guess what I find striking is, because of rent stabilization, their buildings are assessed lower than they are across the street outside of Tacoma Park.
0: There's some truth to that, yes.
1: I guess the question is then, you know, generally speaking, you know, you can say we need to find the waste and cut it, but you know, you're still left with, like, you know, you bring up stormwater, but where is the waste, and is there, like, is this a government that is wasting money?
0: Well, let's talk about a couple of things that Mayor Searcy says are reasons to reelect her. She says the library got completed. The new library is a wonderful place. I've been there many times since the new building opened. It started as a $3 million renovation. It ended up as a $15 million rebuild. And there's about a $390,000 annual bill on the debt service. So is that the kind of development and the kind of capital improvement that should have been made? Could the city really afford that? Every capital project, you know, I expect capital.
1: But I mean, it would seem like, I mean, she's not the person to hang that on, I wouldn't say.
0: She's the one who's boasting that that's a reason to reelect her.
1: Well, I mean, that library project has, you know, was ongoing for, you know, I don't know how many years, but I mean, more than a decade.
0: I'm perfectly comfortable if you give somebody else credit or criticism for it, but she's taking credit for it. Look, here's the thing. We have to live within our means. Not everybody agrees what that means. But when people are moving out of Tacoma Park because they're retired, they're on fixed incomes, and they can't continue to pay the high taxes, that's a problem. When people who have lost their jobs in the DOGE onslaught, or, you know, are working hard but are living paycheck to paycheck, we need to address their needs. You know, the first element of being a progressive, in my opinion, and you started, we're at the People's Republic of Tacoma Park.
1: Sure.
0: The very first thing about being a progressive is that you care about more than just yourself. You care about the other person. And you have the will and the commitment to address the needs of that of your neighbor.
1: I just keep coming back to, again, devil in the details, but cuts. Because, and I have been thinking about this a lot lately, I think partly because the rent stabilization conversation has come to the forefront. Mm-hmm. But, you know, but I mean, this comes up every election, right?
0: Sure.
1: The city does a lot. I mean, I can't really think of other cities that do as much as this city does. It has a recreation department. It has its own library.
0: Yes.
1: We talked about renovating the recreation center over on New Hampshire Avenue. Uh-huh. It's one full-time employee, but it has environmental department, you know, that's looking at, right, you know, ways to make the city more sustainable. You know, it takes on a lot. Mm-hmm. It's also a city where, I mean, frankly, if it was Bethesda, you know, and it might have less services, or certainly different services, because many of the services that the city offers are services that really help the people with the lowest income. You know, the library program, the recreation department, these are things that are really particularly helpful for children in the community who don't have the kinds of resources that, you know, some other children may have. So, I mean, I always see that as like the balance, right? Mm-hmm. Because the city does do a lot, and that costs a lot of money. But then, where is that money coming from is the question.
0: We need to have a robust, candid discussion about what the city provides, what the county provides, where there's overlap. We're shifting things from the city back to the county. We'll not reduce the quality or quantity of the service, but we'll save money. I'm going to repeat myself. Will reasonable people disagree about where the shift should be or how much the shift should be? Of course they will. But we owe it to each other to have that discussion. It needs to be promoted by the mayor, and I will promote such a discussion.
1: Now, one of the things that we talked about on Thursday was that the mayor has sets the agenda. The mayor is kind of the ambassador for the city. But when it comes down to votes, the mayor is one vote. In a system where the council is, you know, just one part of the government, I mean, you know, the city manager, the city administration runs the day-to-day operations of the city. So I don't know. I'd like to hear from you whether you're comfortable with that arrangement, if there's, you know, any changes that you'd like to see. So, for example, you know, the council does not manage, the operations in the police force, for example, mm-hmm. or with any of the departments. They receive counsel from the departments. They come forward. They'll make recommendations. But would you see a council that is more involved with city operations?
0: So here's what's...
1: And I'm sorry for meandering. That's people who listen to me all the time know that's how I ask questions.
0: I've criticized you for doing that, but I won't now. So here's what's lacking in the city. We don't have meaningful performance metrics, all right? Now, what those metrics should be is a collaborative process. The manager and not only the leadership of the city, but the rank and file people who work for the city need to be heard about how they should be measured, how their productivity should be measured, both individually and programmatically. It is not an effort to find a reason to point fingers at somebody or to eliminate their job. But if, you know, I've long said, if you don't measure it, you can't manage it. And we don't sufficiently measure what goes on in the city. So that would be a change, yes. And I would work
1: hard for
0: that change.
1: But you would see the council passing a resolution that change would be enacted not by the council, but by city management.
0: It would direct the manager to come up with metrics, which then would be subject to approval by the council. All right. Look, the city manager is the chief executive officer of the city. It is the single most important position in the whole structure of governance. So there has to be a productive relationship between the council and the manager. But it's the council that has the ultimate authority. the council breaks the tie, so to speak. And I don't think that this mayor appreciates that. I think she's too deferential to whatever the staff tells her or doesn't tell her. I've managed people. I've been the chair of the State Bar Association Labor and Employment Council, president of the Maryland Employment Lawyers Association. I've dealt with groups where you have multiple interests, where everybody has a strong opinion, but I've been able to forge consensus, agreement, and to move the agenda forward. And that's what we need to do in Tacoma Park. Nobody should feel threatened because we institute metrics that really allow us to measure how well things are being done. And if they're not, how to make the corrections. Like, to me, that's fundamental.
1: It's not very often in an interview that I need to disclose about myself, but I, you know, so we talked about my role as newsletter editor. You and I go way, way, way back, which actually I thought we might end up starting to talk about. Your daughter, Lori, is here with a picture I took of her back when she was at Tacoma Park Elementary.
0: I think she was in the second grade.
1: No, not Tacoma Park, at Piney Branch Elementary School, putting up the flag.
0: No, she went in third grade.
1: But she was on the flag patrol. And you, you know, you represented me pro bono. I mean, I think I probably should be, you know, disclose that, be open about that. I mean, you represented me pro bono, I think, a couple of times. You know, there was a dog bite incident. So, you know, you and I go way back, and we've had, you know, we've been friends for a long time, I would say. But, you know, with that in mind, you know, I know that there are city staff who feel that your demeanor towards them has been hostile. And so I just want to ask you, you know, as we're talking about like your relationship with staff, you know, how you answer that.
0: I know why you say that, because you've brought that up to me before. I think it's a misunderstanding, quite frankly. It was about whether or not Tacoma Park should have its own meeting regarding the minor master plan. I am not hostile to the staff. I used to work for AFSCME, the American Federation of State, County, Municipal Employees. Local 3399 represents the city employees other than managers, supervisors, and police department. I am as pro-employee as you can imagine. I am not hostile. I am not looking to call anybody on the carpet or to push anybody out. That is the manager's job, and I would hope that he is not thinking that he has a problem with the work staff, with the staff. I don't think he does, at least it's never been said. I get contacted sometimes by people who tell me that there are staff problems. I sat down with the city manager 2 weeks ago, and we talked about how to relate about those things. His request was, please tell me so I can approach it initially. I totally agree with that. Mm-hmm. So,
1: how do you feel about Rob as city manager? And the city goes through managers sometimes, you know, fairly rapidly.
0: Yeah. So I think Rob's been here, I think he said 4 years.
1: Mm-hmm.
0: I had a very productive meeting with him. I'm sure he thinks that there are things that I say or do that could be done differently and better. I suppose if you put a gun to my head, I could say the same thing about him. But I feel that I have a cordial, open, and productive relationship with him. It is not on my agenda to look at him any differently than the council has been looking at him. You know, they do an annual evaluation of the manager. They've obviously been satisfied with what he does, whether they say, okay, on balance, good, but here are a couple things you can do better. I'm not privy to those things. If that turned out to be the case, there'd be no surprise to that. I mean, if you and I sat down and critiqued each other's works, I said, Eric, why don't you do this? And you'd say, Tom, why don't you do something that I'm recommending? I don't see it as an issue, quite frankly. I don't.
1: Well, we only have a few more minutes. So are there any other big issues you want to make sure that we cover?
0: I think there have been too many closed meetings. I think they've been closed unnecessarily. And I think the overarching question, well, first the overarching point. The Maryland Open Meetings Act requires meetings to be open unless certain criteria are met. And even when those criteria are met, with a very narrow exception, the closing of the meeting is not mandatory. It's optional. The mayor has closed, I'm informed, at least 16 meetings involving the sexual harassment, the settlement of the sexual harassment suit, and a total of 31 closed meetings. You can quibble about the numbers. That's not the point. I think that I know what the law says. It says you may close meetings, and it says even if you close a meeting at a particular point for a particular reason, the rest of the meeting has to be open. When I was city attorney, and as I've observed the council over many, many years, there was rarely any kind of a closed meeting. Should, for example, the manager's annual evaluation be private? Sure. But there are many, many other topics that shouldn't be. And I always point to what I find to be astounding.
1: Mm. That lawsuit came, as a bit of a surprise to the council. I mean, they...
0: It should not have been a surprise to the council.
1: Well, I guess the question then is how... It was a surprise. And the question is, how to keep that from happening and whether this... this new advisory role will fulfill that. But, how do I put this? I think the council would say, and I really hate to be characterizing what other people would say, that they needed to come up to speed on the details, protect identities, those sorts of items. It's a sensitive situation. Yeah.
0: Except there's the Police Accountability Act, which requires things involving police in certain circumstances to be revealed, whereas if it were another kind of city employee, it would be considered to be a confidential matter. So we know who did the harassment. We know what he was accused of doing. We know what he was found to have actually done, which was not only harassment, but directing the dispatcher that he was harassing not to respond to a call for service when person had called in and said cars were being broken into. That's a fundamental dereliction of his function as a police officer. So there's lots that is known. It is not a matter of personnel. When I was the city attorney, I made regular public reports. Tell me the last time the city attorney made a public report as simple as this. Here are the cases that are pending. Here's where we have sued. Here's where we've been sued. Here's the current status. I'm not asking that they reveal a discussion between the city attorney and a city employee or a council member who's going to be deposed. That's trials, that's litigation strategy. It is privileged as a matter of law, and it's properly kept closed to the public under the Maryland Open Meetings Act. But not to tell people, here's our list of the suits that we're involved in, and here's the status of those suits. How much of the city attorney gets an enormous amount of money per his contract? How much of that money is for litigation? How much of it is for reviewing ordinances? How much of it is for reviewing Public Information Act requests? We don't know that. We don't know that. There's no reason to keep those things secret, and the public has the right to know.
1: And what's the nature of the lawsuit that you're bringing on? You said on behalf of five different people in the city.
0: It's scheduled for trial November 23rd and 24th. My position, I have made a settlement offer in July. Other than having the offer being acknowledged as received, there's been zero response from the city. I deal with opposing counsel every day, multiple lawyers.
1: Well, characterize the nature of the lawsuit.
0: The five residents of Tacoma Park are seeking information as follows. The city hired the Stinson Law Firm to review what had happened. They called it an audit. The five residents are asking, what did you ask the auditor to do? We know that there were three law firms that wanted to perform the function. Tell us who the other two were. And the third thing was, what criteria did you decide to pick Stinson? We didn't ask, how did you rate the three? We just asked, what were you looking at when you decided to pick somebody? These are things that there's no reason to keep any of those things secret. None.
1: All right. Well, we are up against the top of the hour. It's, you know, whenever I go into an interview like this, I'm never sure whether we'll have enough to talk about. But
0: there's always more.
1: I think we could go another hour. One of the things that I really, you know, care, one reason why I care so much about Tacoma Park is that people do care.
0: Yeah.
1: About this is not just a place for many people where you, you know, park your car and, you know, but you, you live out in the community. Yeah. It's a city that, you know, is that people feel a part of. Right. And so I think that this election is really showing that to be the case, as people are feeling very strongly, you know, in terms of their support for, you know, various candidates and you know, especially the mayoral candidates.
0: Right. I agree. I agree with you, Eric.
1: Yeah. All right. Well, thank you so much. And I'll see you out and about. And maybe I'll see you at the next forum. I guess I should announce that, shouldn't I? We have a forum coming up on Thursday this coming week. Let's see, it's 6:30. It'll be the Ward 1 forum. And then at 8 o'clock, it'll be the Ward 6 forum. And that will take care of all of the contested races in Tacoma Park, and I'm trying to get all the uncontested candidates to hear on radio for you listeners. And it looks like you have something to say, Tom.
0: No, all I want to say is thank you. I truly appreciate the opportunity to address your audience, and I again congratulate you for doing this.
1: All right. Talk to you later.
0: Take care.

0: 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And boy, I sometimes forget to announce the things that I'm involved in. I can't believe at the top of the hour I didn't mention this. I'm going to mention it again. We had a forum this past Thursday. It was the Ward 2 and Mayoral forums for Tacoma Park. You can find them on YouTube. Just go look for the City TV, Tacoma Park City TV channel, and you should be able to see them there. I will make an effort of putting them also on my podcast feed. So I don't talk a lot about my podcast, but I've been doing more of this. I have a feed. If you go to, you know, Apple, I think you have to go through Apple, but it's just called Talk of Tacoma, and it's just straight interview. It's so there's actually at this point no intro because I haven't had time to do it, but you can actually see some of the interviews I've done with other candidates there. You can also go to SoundCloud and look for Bondography, and you'll see content from Tacoma Radio there as well. So if you are interested in hearing some of the other interviews with candidates, keep that in mind. And this coming Thursday, it'll be a forum at the municipal building, the community center on Maple Avenue, 6:30. It'll be a conversation with Ward 1 candidates, and at 8 o'clock, it'll be a conversation with Ward 6 candidates. So that's my big announcement. I've got Rick Stack here in the studio with me. Actually, I just remembered, we're going to go to Weed and Whack, and then we'll come to you, Rick. So I got talking so much that I rambled myself into a thicket. All right, let's hear from Weed and Whack.
1: This is Weed.
2: And this is Whack with Wowdy Gardens. We are an organic gardening show trying to talk about every topic of gardening. And this time of year, which is fall, it's important to remember if you have an outdoor fish pond with fish in it, it's important to remember to stop feeding your fish around October 15th in the DMV.
3: Oh, I've stopped feeding mine by a few weeks already.
2: By now already, yeah?
3: Yeah, because I'm cheap. I fatten them little suckers up all summer long. They're ready for their winter winter hibernation. And you do have to stop feeding them because they can't digest food in the really cold weather.
2: Right, when the water gets cold, like below 50 degrees, their metabolism
4: 10 degrees centigrade.
2: Slows down, and because of that, they can't digest the food that's in their belly. So you don't want them to go through the winter with food in their belly that's not digested.
3: Right.
2: So
3: and if you do heat your pond and keep it above 50 degrees, still in the wintertime should feed them sparingly, and only if they're showing signs of activity. If they're darting around looking like they're, my fish, they know when I'm coming. They're like, you know, dogs. They start, you know, begging for food practically when it's feeding time. If they behave like that and you heat, you just shouldn't feed them in the wintertime.
2: If you can heat your pond uniformly, so the temperature is above 50 degrees, in the bottom of the pond and on the sides, which basically you can't do it with just a floating heater. The floating heaters are used just to make sure the ice doesn't cover it completely.
3: Right. Yeah, we should talk about that as well. Always have to make sure there's a hole in the ice for the for air to get in.
4: Right.
3: Or they can suffocate. I do that with a bubbler. Although I do love to turn my fountain on when it's super cold out because it makes great funnel ice things where the water from the fountain is flowing through tunnels of ice. And, it's sort of cool looking.
2: Like you're on icicles.
3: Yeah, I like to turn the fountain on when it's... But the bubblers do just fine for keeping a hole in the ice. If your bubbler's only a foot below the mm-hmm. surface, that will do the trick for you. And also, if you keep a hole open for the critters, the deer will use that hole in the ice to drink, and any other critter will use it as well. You know, speaking of that, I've been wanting to get a camera trap back there to see what comes by at night to drink out of my pond.
2: Yeah, I mean, you'd be surprised.
3: I bet I would.
2: The cameras we have show deer come by nightly.
3: Oh, you have a camera trap.
2: Well, no, we have, security cameras.
3: Oh, security cameras. What about coyote? Have you ever captured a coyote?
2: No, I haven't.
3: I think we have them.
2: We may.
3: Yeah.
2: Yeah.
3: I know we have turkey. But anyway, I'd love to see what drinks out of my pond. So that's what I might ask for my birthday.
2: Yeah.
3: Is a camera trap.
2: Okay, folks. So if you have a pond and you have fish in your pond, what do?
3: You don't feed them if it's below 50 degrees in the water.
2: You don't feed them basically after October 15th.
3: That's a good
2: going one, into the winter.
3: Yeah.
2: And then wait until, May to feed them again, because that's when the water is going to be warming up and they're going to be moving around.
3: Yeah.
2: And that'll keep them healthy, which you will appreciate.
3: I put some weight on my fish this summer. I fatten them up, saying, you know what, guys, I'm shutting you off once it gets wintertime, once fall kicks in. Oh, another thing that I have a small pond. And
2: you have a canoe pond.
3: Yeah, it's a canoe pond. It's a great pond. I've been covering it with screens in the wintertime to keep it from filling with leaves, because it's a real pain in the butt to dig those leaves out of there. And a couple winters without... And a pond that's only 2 feet deep like mine can just fill up with leaves in no time.
2: Yeah, quickly.
3: So I've been covering mine with screens, leaving one small area for the deer to... It's not attractive, let me tell you that.
2: It helps.
3: But come spring, and you remove those screens, you're so grateful you're not having to muck up a bunch of leaves that are in there.
2: Yeah, for sure.
3: So that's another tip that I've learned. But, leaves are good for your pond as well, but they will...
2: Fill it up.
3: Fill it up. Anyway, this is Weed.
2: This is Whack, signing off. Join us next week.
3: We'll be back.

You're listening to Talk of Tacoma here on WOWDLP, Tacoma Park, a little cool water for a rainy day. Much needed, I would say, for our gardens. And many thanks to Weed and Whack for week after week giving us

0: your book, We Who Grieve, Understanding Our Most Painful Emotion.
1: Yes.
0: And I have to say that, you know, I've had my share of grief, mm-hmm. but this past year, I lost my mother, and, you know, having your book gave me a lot to think about, both before she passed, because we knew it was coming,
1: yes,
0: and then after the fact. And then my father has been having a very hard time adjusting, and I, you know, was out in Utah, where he lives, several months ago. I passed your book on to him. Oh.
1: I hope it was helpful. I hope it helps comfort him.
0: Yeah, well, you know, we all go through grief. I mean, at our age, you know, all of us, I'm in my 60s, you know, we've experienced it.
1: Yes.
0: But, like for my father, let's see, I'd have to do the math, but he lived more than 60 years, at least 60 years, with one person. My mother, and then she wasn't there.
1: Uh-huh. It was
0: big,
1: hard.
0: Big change for him.
1: Yes, huge.
0: So you're going to be talking about this book coming up next Sunday, October 18th, from 4 to 5:30 p.m. at the Tacoma Park, Maryland Library, which is
1: correct.
0: The occasion of us speaking today.
1: Yes, thank you.
0: So tell me a little bit about, or remind me of the genesis of this book.
1: Okay.
0: Pull the mic closer to your... No, this mic.
1: Okay. That good?
0: Yeah.
1: Okay. The idea behind the book came to me when I was mourning my mother's death. And this was now 16 years ago. But in the immediate aftermath of that, I was handed a book by Anita Diamant. The book is called Saying Kaddish. Kaddish is the prayer for the dead, the Hebrew prayer for the dead. And ironically, there's no mention of death or the dead in the prayer. It's an appreciation of life. But there are many, many rituals that Jews go through in the immediate aftermath of a loved one's death. And this book was explaining the rituals. My mind was really blown away. It was a devastating loss, as you can imagine. Anybody's losing a parent, a child, anybody very close to them, it's devastating. And this book was helping explain the rituals that I was observing in honor of my mother. And as I was going through the process of coping, grieving, it occurred to me that these rituals that I was observing, every ethnicity, every religion, every culture on the planet has its own way of comforting its mourners. And it dawned on me that that would be an interesting thing for me to pursue, for me to study. I happened to teach at American University, where I had faculty members. I'm retired now. I had faculty members from all over the world. I had students from all over the world, all over the country. And I would ask people of different faiths and backgrounds, how do your people comfort their mourners? And that inquiry grew into this book. And so I'm really interested in how rituals can benefit mourners. And I'm very much more focused on the survivors of the dead as opposed to the rituals for the body of the deceased. But for those of us left behind, we who grieve, what can we do to make the process a little less painful?
0: And what I found interesting, having helped my father go through arranging the funeral, I mean, it's such a weird situation, because suddenly, you know, the person or the people who are left have to arrange a ritual in many cases,
1: yes,
0: and think through the practicality, which on the one hand, I think, helped my father for a couple of days focus on just how he was going to, you know, recognize the life of his wife. But on the other hand, it just seemed he cared about her so deeply, and you know, the details weren't really that important to him. So that whole ritual that, you know, we go through with figuring out how to, you know, I like the I like the Jewish tradition of sitting Shiva, because it seems like that's less involved in a certain way, but deeper.
1: Well, it's very involved.
0: I guess it's yeah, but I mean I guess it is. Well, you tell me. It feels like it's less of a public event.
1: Oh, it's very private, but the community is encouraged to come to the mourner's home. The word Shiva simply means seven. It's number seven, and so for the first 7 days after the burial, not after the death, but after the burial, the immediate family is cocooned in their home. They don't leave their home, but others come and provide a meal. There's prayers in the morning. There's prayers in the evening. The mourners themselves sit on chairs with the legs sawed off so that they are literally physically closer to the earth, and everybody else is there to provide presence, really. The idea is, if you're coming to comfort a mourner, you don't speak until they do. And you do the best you can to soften that terrible blow. One of the things I like about the Jewish tradition isn't just the Shiva period, which is the immediate aftermath, when grief is at its most acute, and then there's a follow-up period, Shloshim, which is the Hebrew number for 30, so 30 days. But what inspires me is that every Shabbat, every Friday evening to Saturday evening, when prayers are said, at the end of every service, whether it's a high holy day or regular Shabbat, you're encouraged. You say Kaddish again at the end of each. So every week you're encouraged, you're invited to remember your loved ones. So remembering your loved ones is very important. And this concept of remembering, I have volunteered many times at a summer camp that's put on by the Wendt Center for Grief and Healing. And the name of the camp is Camp Forget Me Not. And one of their themes is, grief is not about forgetting, it's about remembering. So that's, you know, it's, you want, and that the pain of remembering sort of balances out love. You know, you grieve because you loved it. It's the flip side of that coin. You wouldn't grieve otherwise. And you talked about the immediate aftermath of your mom's death and working with your dad. I found two distinct coping styles. One is intuitive and one is instrumental. The intuitive type, and I find myself in that category, is the person who cries for the deceased. The instrumental is the person who takes on all of the responsibilities and the details of, gosh, we got to find the burial site. We got to contact the clergy. We got to get the reception hall. We got to administer a will. We got to do this and that, and the bank account, and this and that. And both, you know, one's not better than the other. And you'll find in couples who may have lost a sibling, either of them have a different style that hopefully complements each other. But you need to respect the idea that everybody does this differently.
0: Yeah, and I think that that's maybe what I was trying to get at a little bit was, you know, the expectations of how, you know, it should happen. Now, of course, my father's religious, and so there was a ritual. There's a very clear ritual. His local bishop got in touch with him, and you know, they're old hands at this.
1: Sure,
0: and they know how to, you know, help shepherd it through. He had a chaplain who had been working with, and that person helped him through. When your mother passed, tell me a little bit more about the journey that you went through, the emotional response you had.
1: My brother and I knew that, you know, she was fading. And so at that point, when you expect a death, whether it's tomorrow or next year or years down the road in the case of someone with dementia, the situation you're in is called anticipatory grief. So you're already anticipating it. That doesn't diminish the shock and the sadness and the sorrow of when that moment of death actually happens. But for me, it was devastating, and I had a hard time concentrating. I think that's pretty normal, actually. Had a hard time reading. So when I wrote this book, I wrote it in chunks. So, you know, the 4 or 5 page chapters. So it's pretty easy to sit down and just read a little bit if you want. And one passage is independent of the next. You know, they lead together. There's a cohesion, but you can read a few pages at a time, and it helps ease your mind. So the fact that there were a lot of people around to help comfort my brother and myself and our wives and our kids was very meaningful and reassuring that we weren't doing this alone. In fact, there's a ritual that I discuss in the book, and it, for me, it took the passing of three of the people that were closest to me. These are my three greatest teachers. In my late 20s, my grandmother passed away, and she was my favorite person in the world. And the ritual that, and that was the first funeral I attended. I was in my late 20s. I felt kind of lucky that I lived that long without having to experience that. And the ritual that is the through line for these three experiences is the shoveling of earth on the grave. And I know this is not just common in Judaism. I know a lot of religions have the mourners shovel earth. First time it was brought to my attention, and my reaction was, how cruel. How can you ask me to shovel dirt on the casket of my beloved Bobby, my grandmother? And, you know, it was explained to me, you know, just do it. It was very unsatisfying. About 10 years later, my father passes away when I'm in my late 30s. And then this ritual is explained to me. This is the last favor you can do for the deceased, and they can never ask you to, you know, return the favor. And, you know, it's a communal act. And I went from despising this ritual to accepting it. 20 years later, my mom lived about a good 18 years, maybe a little bit longer, after my father died. And when she passed away and this ritual came up, the rabbi turned to my brother and myself as we were at the gravesite, and he said, the ritual we're about to perform was explained by your mother, my mother, this way. Shoveling that earth on the casket is like putting a blanket on a baby. And at that explanation, I thought, who doesn't want to put a blanket on a baby? What a lovely thing to do. And as I'm doing that, I'm looking down at the grave and I said, wow, Mom, you're teaching me still.
0: Huh. It's, as you were talking about that, I also, you know, what came to mind are the common words that you, you know, hear in depictions of funerals, ashes to ashes, dust to dust, which, you know, if you don't think about very deeply, maybe it might seem a little macabre or something, but when you think about it, you know, which is very different from what you're saying, putting a blanket on, but, you know, it's, you know, we are all part of this cycle.
1: Right.
0: And we are here for a period, and then we do go back to the earth.
1: Right.
0: You know, Memphis Slim has a song, we all, you know, all go back to Mother Earth.
1: Uh-huh.
0: You know?
1: I kind of see tears welling up in your eyes a little bit, Eric. So when you talk about profound experiences, in my estimation, there's nothing more profound than this. This is the saddest we get. And we all go through it. Well, a couple other of my thoughts relating to this book. I started thinking about it 16 years ago when my mom passed. I backburnered it for many years because I was working on a documentary that really took a lot of my time and attention and energy. But when the doc was completed, and then when I retired, I pulled my research notes out of mothballs, started reading again, started interviewing again. And I realized what I wanted to do was strike upon an emotion that we all share. You know, this is universal. Suja Graham, who lives in our community, who is a death row survivor, taught me this little philosophy long ago when I got to interview him for a death penalty book that I was working on. He said, you want to live your life in such a way that when you're born, you go into the room crying and everybody else is happy and they're pleased that you've arrived. And when you leave this world, you want to have lived such a life that you're content going out and everybody else is crying. So I was seeking that that common denominator, that emotion that we all experience, and trying to transform it into empathy, trying to amp up empathy in our world. This is something we all experience, we can all relate to. Once you've mourned someone, all of a sudden, you're as much of an expert as you're ever going to be, and people may turn to you for comfort and guidance and solace. And so that's kind of the bigger picture. There's a micro, how do I help a friend, or if I'm in that the immediate throes of grief, what can I do for myself to move the process forward? You don't get over it, you work through it. That's the micro. The macro is, how do we make it a better world when we realize we share such emotions?
0: I may make you my therapist, if you don't mind. You can send me, you know, have this being so fresh, but, you know, as you were talking, I was thinking about, you know, unlike what I think was true with your mother, I mean, we all of us children had a very difficult time with our mother.
1: Uh-huh.
0: All of us did. And then in her last few years, she was bedridden and, you know, in some ways, dementia made her more pleasant, ironically.
1: Uh-huh, uh-huh.
0: But we had a lot to deal with in terms of just, you know, anticipating, as you were saying, and making sure that she's comfortable and kind of like not dealing with emotion so much. Right. I thought there was something wrong with me because I actually did not feel a lot. And my sister and I spoke at the funeral, and we sat down and we both wrote out, you know, some thoughts, some of the great things our mother did for us that, you know, which she did do. You know, we're all very literate as a result of what she's done.
1: Uh-huh.
0: And I'm reading this at the pulpit, and I just started crying uncontrollably, which was,
1: that's going to happen.
0: It was almost like it was involuntary, and I can't explain it. I can't explain like the shift between the two emotions, where I was just, you know, here are the great things that, you know, my mother did that made us who we are and that we appreciate about her, and feeling very little emotion, just kind of logically, here are things, here's who we are. We went to university because of her. We did that. And then, you know, here are the things that were really, that she really enjoyed in life, and talking about that. And then just, it just hit me without any explanation.
1: Uh-huh. I think that's part of the grieving process. It hit you immediately. I mean, this is during her burial and funeral service. But don't be surprised if over the course of the next year, over the course of two, over the course of your lifetime, you're going to hear a song that triggers a thought about your mom. You're going to see a flower. You're going to smell a fragrance. You're going to eat something that she made for you when you were a kid. And, you know, I think what happens is most of the negativity, whatever negative thoughts you have, they fade over time, and the goodness rises to the top. And one of the features, I think, of grieving is that there ain't no one right way to do it. Everybody has a different relation to the deceased. Everybody had the conditions of the deceased's death are different. You know, so the age at which somebody died, the way they died, if it was a natural cause, if it was dementia, if it was a murder or a suicide, all of those different elements factor into your feelings towards that person.
0: What is the purpose and value of grief?
1: I think it helps you move through the most painful period of your life. It's something that you experience, you work through. I think you gain an appreciation for the support of friends and loved ones. And I think it makes you a more complete, a richer, more rewarding person for having experienced those depths and then risen above it. It can take a long, long time.
0: Hmm. Well, I've asked you to read a passage, okay. So can you, set that up and tell us about this?
1: Okay. The book is meant, as I say, for those in the immediate throes of grief and for those who want to comfort them. So the passage I've chosen, because I think this is very Tacoma Parkish, is Comforting an Atheist in Mourning. So it's a page and a half. Too often, non-believers in mourning hear phrases such as, he's in a better place now, and it's all part of God's plan. While it always is difficult finding the right words to express sympathy, well-meaning supporters may find it especially challenging to relate to bereaved atheists and think of what to say to help them feel better. Upon receiving religious sentiments, the non-believer not only is not likely comforted, but also may feel further distanced from those offering such statements. Here are a few thoughts that might be helpful when supporting not only an atheist, but really anybody in mourning. Number one, I'm sorry for your loss. This statement is simple and straightforward, but often overlooked. This sentiment can be powerful as it acknowledges the person feels the mourner's pain and sympathizes with the experience. Number two, thinking of you. In a condolence card, there may be no more meaningful sentence. And I have to say, as an aside, when I was mourning both my father and my mother and my grandmother before that, when I got a card that said, I'm thinking of you, it meant so much to me because it meant I meant something to that person who's now trying to comfort me. Number three, maintain open communication. Sincere questions are a good thing. A supportive friend might ask what he or she can do for the mourner. Everyone copes differently. Rather than explaining how the supporter feels or thinks the mourner should feel, the friend should provide the opportunity for the one in grief to share his or her feelings. Be an exquisite witness. That's the phrase that I learned from the Wendt Center. Be an exquisite witness. You know, be a better listener than speaker. Being able to express one's emotions is a vital way to deal with them. It is important for the friend not to fake it. If the friend is uncomfortable, he or she should say so. It is preferable for the mourner to know the other's discomfort than to be avoided or offered empty cliches. The fourth suggestion, simply be there. Having others around is comforting. Knowing that others care enough to be there is reassuring. Knowing that silence during grief is okay. Five, share fond memories of the deceased. This is what you were doing during your eulogy. Generally, exchanging good memories is the thing to do. But if the deceased endured a lengthy, drawn-out death, those who dealt with it may need to share their experience to process their anticipatory grief. Good friends will let them while offering their own positive memories. Funny anecdotes are appropriate. It is important to tell stories of how the deceased impacted a friend's life. These are uplifting recollections. And point six, even for atheists, the deceased can live on. On the surface, this seems a contradiction, but what it means is that the loved one can live on through the impact he or she has made on the world and on those who were part of his or her life. People needn't literally live on forever in order to live on through the actions they took while alive. Help atheists consider how their loved one will continue to impact the world, even though they are no longer in it. The carryover from comforting an atheist to supporting anyone of any faith is that the way people are treated while alive is so much more important than the idea that they will be seen again someday. That's a thought worthy of daily meditation.
0: Hmm. It's, I think the part about listening is really important. I know that my conversations with my father, I call him every couple of days now because he's alone.
1: Uh-huh.
0: And
1: How frequently did you call him before your mom's death?
0: I actually called him fairly frequently, uh-huh. like once a week.
1: Uh-huh.
0: But now I try.
1: You're a good son.
0: I try to call him once, you know, every day if I can now, you know. Uh-huh. But, you know, he, it's funny because he keeps saying that he's lost his purpose. And my, you know, my mother was his purpose. And he's struggling with that.
1: Eric, before we went on the air, you told me about the grief group that he's connected with, and you helped him find a new purpose. Why don't you explain that?
0: Yeah, so the chaplain, I'm really grateful, actually. It's nice that there's a community, right? I think it's so important for us to be have community around us. And he had
1: critical.
0: He had a church community. Right. And atheists have communities, too.
1: Yes.
0: And I say that as an atheist.
1: Yes.
0: But he had a chaplain who had a grief group and was encouraging him to go. And he would say, oh, I don't want to just go and complain and, you know, I don't want to just be an old man sitting around with a bunch of people, you know, complaining. And we were like, Dad, you know, you have a lot to offer this group.
1: Purpose.
0: Yeah. And so you should go. You were with Mom 60 years. And he started going. And, yeah, he looks forward to it now. I think he listens, but he also... as he listens, he has a chance to also express himself a little bit, and he doesn't miss a session now.
1: Uh-huh.
0: So, yeah.
1: Something else that people in his situation, in anyone's situation, might consider is writing an ethical will. You know, your standard will distributes your valuables, your life possessions, but an ethical will is a way to carry on your philosophies, your values, have them in writing. I have a feeling that would be another way of your dad picking up purpose and maybe helping bring the family together. And it's something that you'll treasure and your siblings will treasure after he's gone.
0: Sure. We're talking about me a lot. But the thing that's been interesting for me is also, as I've been listening, I now have a more expansive view of my mother because, of course, his relationship with her was totally different from ours.
1: Sure.
0: I never knew how they got together. He, you know, he's going through all of his memories. He was writing things down. I'm learning about how they lived in the same boarding house and didn't know it and, you know, met at a dance, you know. So, you know, she is, you know, she's living on in a different way with him. And he's actually sharing that with us. So we understand her much, much more than we did before.
1: That's a gift to you.
0: Yeah.
1: And your siblings. You know, it sounds to me like you and your dad are getting tighter. And I wonder about you and your siblings, if the family is maybe gelling a little bit more.
0: Sure. Yeah. No, we now, you know, we talk once a week on a call with my dad. Yeah. No, it's brought the whole family together.
1: That's,
0: absolutely. Yeah. Mm-hmm. What are some of the rituals, the other rituals that, you know, in your study that,
1: yeah.
0: you know, you've, that other traditions do or that you have found to be, you know, particularly useful?
1: Okay. The one that kind of intrigues me the most, and maybe it's because it's so different than the Jewish rituals that I grew up with, the New Orleans jazz send-off. The history behind that, I found out, goes back to the middle of the 1800s, I believe, and funeral homes offered packages to the local poor of New Orleans, you know, give us $1 a week. This is your insurance. And when the time comes and you need our burial services, we'll not only supply the catered food and the clergy and the gravesite, but will supply something that is fairly unique to New Orleans, but comes from their West African and Haitian heritage, and that is the second line. And the second line, for those who aren't familiar with New Orleans festivities, is a group of musicians, okay? And the origin of the second line was that these musicians that were supplied by the funeral services would hang out in a saloon down the street from the church. And when the church service was over, the funeral service was over, there was a procession that led from the church to the gravesite, to the cemetery. And on its way, it passed the saloon. And once the musicians in the saloon saw the procession pass, they would become the second line behind the casket, and they would start jazzing it up. Mm-hmm. First slow dirges, when the saints go marching in, and then the rhythm and the beat, the music would get more inspirational, and that rhythm and the beat took people in two directions. It took them to the past, to Haiti and to West Africa, where those rhythms originated, and it took them to the future, where their loved one, they hope they're sending them off to the great beyond. Mm-hmm. So that's one of the most interesting rituals that I can think of that's still practiced today and amazing in its spirituality and its uplift.
0: Mm-hmm. And you mentioned Kaddish earlier, and
1: Kaddish.
0: Yeah. Thank you.
1: It's cool.
0: Listeners, I am not Jewish, and so my
1: all good.
0: my mispronunciations and misunderstandings, you know, please take them with a
1: perfectly acceptable.
0: But having mispronounced it, I remember how much I was really influenced by, or really emotionally engaged by, Allen Ginsberg's Kaddish to his mother after she died, and just how, like, when you read poetry that other people have written about the people they love, you know, you can, like, get so much out of that.
1: Yes, I that's part of this experience. I think I come back to this idea, this is the most universal experience. You know, you either have or will experience grief at some point in your life. And it's something we ought to be able to share, and I hope build on. Okay, you know, I understand your pain you're hurting, your heart is broken. What can I do? How can I reach out to help?
0: Right.
1: And I don't think that's an unusual reaction. I would hope that's a universal human reaction, and that we can build on that to create bonds in a stronger world, more human rights, more human dignity, to be empathetic to our fellow human beings.
0: And I think sometimes people hesitate to speak.
1: We don't know what to say.
0: Yeah.
1: That's why I read that passage, that, you know, that there's a handful of things. To say, I'm sorry for your loss, is simple, it's straightforward, it's honest.
0: Yeah.
1: You know, I encourage people not to use euphemisms, he passed away, he's in a better place. Your loved one died.
0: Yeah.
1: You know, and let's face it, and let's be honest with our emotions. And I come back to this concept of rituals. I think of rituals as a crutch in the best sense of the word. If you got a broken leg, you need a cane, you need a crutch, and it's very helpful. If you have a broken heart, the rituals help with that broken heart.
0: Well, let's remind listeners then, as we're almost out of time, that you are going to be talking about this book, We Who Grieve, on Sunday next week.
1: Yes.
0: And let me read the whole title. We Who Grieve, Understanding Your Most Patient, Your Most Painful Emotions, Rick Stack. And it's October 18th from 4 to 5:30 p.m.
1: Thank you, Eric. And one thing I'd like to add is that after discussing the book for however long people can put up with my babble, I'm going to invite those in attendance to share their experiences with grief if they would like to, and hopefully we learn from one another that no one's an expert on this subject. Everyone has their own point of view, their own experience, and when we share it, I think we help ourselves and we help others. So in addition to the talk, I'm hoping people will share their experiences.
0: All right. Well, I'm going to try to pull up a song here, and we'll see how this goes. Iris DeMent, Let the Mystery Be. And thank you so much for coming in. I don't have a AP here, so give me a second while I make sure I'm lined up correctly, and hopefully this will come through. Okay. Thank you so much, Rick.
1: Eric, and thank you.
0: And I see we Chris Buckridge is in the green room, ready to come in with some unpredictable music. So buckle up, and stay tuned to your hometown homegrown radio station, WOWDLP, Tacoma Park.

Boom, boom, boom, boom, boom, boom, boom, boom, boom, boom, boom, boom, boom, boom, boom, bring, bring, bring, bring. I don't have my music queued up, so just play it in your imagination. 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This show is called Predictably Unpredictable. I'm Chris Buckridge, your host. We got a good show for you. I think it's a good show for you. That was Neil Young, by the way, singing Homegrown. He's talking about vegetables. I'm just sure of it. So we got some good stuff. It's kind of a vibey kind of mix today. So we'll see what, maybe I'll stay off the microphone for half an hour at a time and just let it go. But before we get into all of the vibiness, I am going to play, I've been really into this Chupame El Dedo music that I heard at Rhizome not too terribly long ago. And they just put out a new single. And they played it at the show, and it's got some Bach Toccata and Fugue in D minor in it, which is, you know, seasonally appropriate. So I'm going to start out the set with that. And hopefully you will enjoy it as much as I do. Here's Donde Esta La Cultura de Mi País.

There they are, the Green Mountain Shadows. That's the name of the band behind me there. Bet you didn't know that. Now you do. That was Alice Coltrane with Ramakatha from Kirtan Tirya Sings. Before that, in that long set, we had Blind Aim from John Frusciante from the Maya album, named after his deceased cat. Before that, we had Vince Guaraldi blowing off some steam in the studio there. That's on the It's a Mystery Charlie Brown soundtrack that was just put out about a month ago. Autumn Leaves, the old jazz classic. Many tons of gratitude to Lee Mendelson Film Productions for continuing to release this stuff. I can't wait to see what they unearth next. It's always, I love Vince Guaraldi so much. And I love the end of that tune too. Go back and listen in the archives, or, you know, go out and you know, do whatever you want, because it's, I can't tell you what to do legally. I can't. But if you listen, if you choose to go back and listen, the end of that, you get that little Vince Guaraldi tinkly little signature in there. It's, you know, tells you you're listening to Vince. Before that, Stormy from the Morgan Adams Quartet Plus Two. That's off of the Shades of Blue Madlib Invades Blue Note record, where Madlib goes in and does a bunch of remixes on some old tunes. And starting off that giant set was Donde Esta La Cultura de Mi País from Chupame El Dedo, strongly featuring some Johann Sebastian Bach in there. 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Madam's Organ has 4 levels, 5 bars, and live music 7 nights a week. Madamsorgan.com. So, as I was saying, the John Frusciante tune was named after his deceased cat. And speaking of cats, we got some more rainy day music here for you. Here's The Cure with All Cats Are Gray.

That was Bob Dylan with Tell Old Bill from Telltale Signs. That's the Bootleg Series, Volume 8. Before that, Pretty Ugly Before from Elliot Smith from A Basement on the Hill. That has Sam Coombs of Quasi on bass and backing vocals. Before that, we had The Impressions with Curtis Mayfield doing I Gotta Keep On Moving. Speaking of moving, before that, we had David Bowie doing Move On from Larger. And starting off that Rainy Day set, we had All Cats Are Gray from The Cure from their album Faith. 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That's Tacoma Radio, 94.3 on the FM dial, and tacomaradio.org on the internet. This show is called Predictably Unpredictable, and I'm your host, Chris Buckridge. Hi, glad to be here. Hopefully you're glad I'm here too. So, if that's not enough Bob Dylan for you, stick around, because coming up after this show is Musical Traditions Encounter, and I bet there's going to be at least two Bob Dylan songs played on that. Even though David Eisner, your friend of mine, will be featuring some of the amazing musicians from Canada, or du Canada, as you know, for the French Canadians. That's from 5 to 7 p.m. this evening. That will be followed from 7 to 8 p.m. this evening by Tacoma Cabaret, celebrating 10 years on the air. Tacoma Cabaret founder Joel Snyder joins host Peter Smaley to chat about the show's origins and some fond memories from a decade of musical theater on the air at Tacoma Radio. That's us. That will be followed from 8 to 10 p.m. tonight by Sound of Soul with Dina Cole. In the first hour, Dina Cole is going to pay tribute to the R&B vocalist who passed away recently, Rosalind Holmes of Martha and the Vandellas, Vern Allison of The Dells, and Freddie Jackson. For hour two, she will interview Sandra Bears of The Jewels, the DC R&B girl group best known for their 1964 national hit, Opportunity. The Jewels are getting a street named after them later this month outside their alma mater, which is Theodore Roosevelt High School in Northwest DC. That will be followed from 10 to 11 p.m. tonight by Little Me Time, wherein you can join Diane B. for a delightful musical nightcap. Then, tomorrow morning, that is Monday morning, Indigenous Peoples Day. You can call it whatever you like. You can name it after whatever terrible person you want, but it's Indigenous Peoples Day. From 8 to 10 a.m. is Ride with Clyde. The DJ Driver features songs from Cameron Winter's new Live at Carnegie Hall album, along with other outstanding Carnegie Hall recordings made by Rufus Wainwright, Loggins and Messina, Chicago, Bill Withers, Simon and Garfunkel, and the aforementioned Bob Dylan. I should also remind you that the views expressed on this show are those of me, Chris Buckridge, the host, and not those of the station themselves. Christopher Columbus was a bad person. Then from 10 to 11 a.m., Afropop Worldwide. On this edition of Afropop, it's the Santo Domingo Blues and the story of Bachata. That will be followed from 11 a.m. to 12 p.m. tomorrow by Hi-Fi Diner, wherein Liz serves up an eclectic hour of music. So, that's the future and a couple of, well, at least one unsolicited opinions from yours truly in there. Now let's get back to some more aforementioned Bob Dylan. Here he is rapping about dogs with If Dogs Run Free.

dogs run free, why not we? 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
1: Chip, chip, chip, chip, chip, chip, chip, chip. 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Serenade.

Right, there's a couple of hip-hop instrumentals there for you. That was Paper Plate from Jizz of the Genius from the Pro Tools Instrumentals record. Before that, Meat Grinder. I must have been hungry when I put this set together. That was Mad Villain from the Mad Villainy Instrumentals. Previous to that, we had Frank Zappa doing Sleeping in a Jar. That's where Meat Grinder comes from. It's from the Uncle Meat record. And that's got Madlib in there too, by the way, in case you didn't know. And before that, we had Os Mutantes with Adeos Maria Fulo. Previous to Os Mutantes, we had the Roland Kirk Quartet, Rashawn Roland Kirk with Serenade to a Cuckoo. Before Serenade to a Cuckoo was Serenade to a Poodle from Slim Gallard. And starting off that set, another song loosely about dogs or dogs being loose. That's If Dogs Run Free from Bob Dylan's New Morning record. On Saturday, October 24th at 6 p.m., People's Book presents the inaugural Nerd Night Tacoma with three fascinating speakers on Star Trek fan fiction, Copernicus as a bureaucrat, and audio description in film. Tickets and more information at peoplesbooktacoma.com. Let's dive right back into the rainy day music here. Here's Tom Waits from Real Gone. Here's Hoist That Rag.

That was a big chunk of bass player greatness going on there. That was Charles Mingus from The Black Saint and the Sinner Lady with Duet Solo Dancer. Before that, Ensemble Volcanic Ash. That's Janelle LePen's group with a track called Two Marches to Love. And that had Luke Stewart on bass. And before that, Charlie Hayden, also a bass player, with the Adagio from Adagio for Strings, a Samuel Barber composition. That's from the Liberation Orchestra Not in Our Name album, which I thought would be great to go along with To March Us to Love. Hey, DJ Mimo. You want to say hi? Come here, say hi real quick. Come here. Say hi. Before that, we had Jamie Branch with Leaves of Glass from Fly or Die. And before that, we had Tom Waits with Hoist That Rag from Real Gone. What do you think, DJ Mimo? Oh, you want to press that one? Okay, you can press that one in a moment. So we're going to got some John Coltrane Quartet to take us out until Dave Eisner takes over the chair here with Musical Traditions Encounter. This is me and DJ Mimo signing off for the week. We won't be in next week. We'll be in Ohio, but we'll be back live the week after that. Here's Lonnie's Lament. Have a good one. You want to say bye, DJ Mimo?

Welcome, everybody. This is David Eisner. This is the Musical Traditions Encounter, and it is October 11th, Sunday, a rainy Sunday in Tacoma Park. You're listening to WOWDLP in Tacoma Park, Maryland. That's tacomaradio.org. The music that you just heard intro us in, so to speak, was by Chris Buckridge. Not by him, it was selected by him. You were listening to John Coltrane, and that was called Lonnie's Lament from 1964. And, you know, Coltrane sax on a rainy day at that pace, that's beautiful. I almost forgot I got to jump in and do a show. That's how good it is. So, again, kudos to Chris. Also, Chris sets me up here, so I just lean back and hit some play and press buttons, and the Musical Traditions Encounter will fire it off. What are we going to do today? Today, as it turns out, and this was random, but I like random, this is the Canadian Thanksgiving today, and I was completely disgusted with a certain president in a certain White House with his comments about our brothers and sisters from Canada, you know, from the north, the people that are up off the top of the weather map. And I said, you know what? I'm just going to come back hard. So we're going to celebrate Canadian musicians. And if you think we can do that completely in a two-hour show, I just picked out a few, some of which you'll know. I tried to get some stuff that was a little bit out of the ordinary. Yeah, you know, like Joni Mitchell was an 18-year-old or 17-year-old. But, first, although he was close to being born in Canada, he was born in Hibbing, Minnesota, or Duluth, or somewhere up there. Let's have Bob bring us in. So, yeah. Welcome, everybody. It's rainy and cold and dreary outside, but hopefully nice and warm and cozy and fuzzy in here. Here we go.

0: Okay. Hold on. That's one hell of a beat.
1: It is indeed one hell of a beat. Continues. Imagine Bo Diddley and Bob Dylan in the same studio. That's what it sounds like. And it continues to be my intro theme. I just love it. It's wonderful. It's part of the 1967 recordings that Sony released 50 years later. And you can look it up. It's about a 5 or 6 CD set. It's wonderful. But enough about Bob Dylan, that 85-year-old that's still out there gigging. I said enough about him. Okay, sorry. So, again, for those of you that are just tuning in, I'm always looking for theme, for this show. And by calling it the Musical Traditions Encounter, that enables me to bounce around quite a bit. So a couple Canada things are coming to mind. This Saturday at Seeker's Church is a band called Cecilia, and they're coming out of Canada. The founder of the band, it's a trio, it's a woman named Erin Leahy, and she was in the band by that name, Leahy, but this is her own trio, and there's an accordion player. Erin plays keyboards, and there's a great fiddler. So they're gonna do a concert at Seeker's Church. You can find out more about that at imtfolk.org. And they're gonna stick around to do a dance at Glen Echo at the Spanish Ballroom on Sunday, October 18th. And again, imtfolk.org. You can hear samples. Hopefully you want to listen. Hopefully you want to dance. We'd love to see you there. And this springboards me into Canadian musicians. Man, they've been wonderful coming into the U.S. for years. And again, this is not to be conclusive. It would be a 2 or 3 day show to try and be conclusive. But I said, all right, who's Canadian that jumps into my mind right away? And that would have to be Neil Young. And to me, one of his, first time for those who keep in count the times I'll use the word iconic. This to me is just an amazing song. And it's called Harvest Moon. Here we go. This is from the, 1970, maybe 71 recording. I've tried to go in a little bit deeper, because I'm finding there's a bunch of like Gen X's that they haven't heard of some of these people. Okay, well, that's part of the fun here is the, it's an incredible catalog. All right, Harvest Moon, Neil Young, here we go.

And Neil could be romantic and Neil could be political. And we're going to jump into the political side. Yes, I'm sneaking in a Crosby, Stills, Nash & Young, because the tune, Ohio, is so important. And incredibly, over 50 years later, it's still incredibly important. Have we moved forward since then? There's some different answers depending on who you talk to. This is Ohio. This was during the protests, this was the disaster that people remember most, at least on college campuses. But all right, I'm not going to bum everybody out, but it's a great song. And here we go. This is Ohio.

sad way. All right, let's move on to a different kind of art, Canadian artist. This is James Hill. I'm guessing, unless you're a ukulele aficionado, you haven't heard of James Hill. And what the heck is a ukulele player doing in Canada? Well, he's on the west coast of Canada. It's a lot warmer there. He's a tremendous artist, as you're about to hear. I met him a couple years ago at the very famous Strathmore Uke Fest. Thank you, Kathy Fink. Thank you, Marcy Marxer, for bringing James into my life. And his music is fabulous. And I have some live recordings. I could not find them. They're buried in my computer somewhere. And in the meantime, well, this is called... It's from a recording called A Flying Leap, appropriate, and it's called Skipping Stone. And yes, this is on a ukulele. This guy's amazing. Hope you love him. Here we go. Let's click on it right about here.

James occasionally, that was James Hill, he occasionally comes into our area and teaches classes or does a concert. Haven't seen him in a while, but you get an idea of just how amazing that playing is. A simple little four-string. That sounded pretty much like a tenor uke, a little bit lower. So, you got to do some Joni Mitchell, right? Got to. So I'm going to play a couple things. These are recordings from, it doesn't exactly identify. It says between 1965 and 1967. So that puts her at about, I don't know, 19 years old maybe. And these are live recordings, because those of you that listen to my show, given the option, I like live recordings. If they have a Wilbury, which means a gaffe, a mistake, so be it. I think it's kind of neat that we're listening to real humans and not AI and not perfectly done studio recordings. And you'll get some insight into a young Joni on this one. So we're going to play two live cuts. Let's see. One is from the Second Fret in Philadelphia, and the other, it doesn't identify. Maybe she'll say something. I don't know. I don't think it identifies. All right, but these are archival material that came out a couple years ago. And here we go. Joni Mitchell. Well, okay, let's play one of the more famous Joni Mitchells first. This is me not leaning in on the computer going, hey, Dave, play them in the order you scripted them. All right, so this is the very famous A Case of You. I send this one out to my good buddy, Rob Hinkle, of the band Illy Amy, because both he and Heather Lloyd, who's also in Illy Amy, they do killer versions of this. I mean, Rob's just an ex-heavy metal guy, just nailing this song. But this is the one from the album Blue. I believe this is 1970. Yes, 1970, which is 56 years ago. Yeesh. All right, this is A Case of You. Then we'll go into some archival stuff. Here we go.

0: Joni Mitchell playing a lap dulcimer. And she was in 1970. Whew, that was 56 years ago. She's 82 now. Somebody do the math. She was 26. I think I did that right. I don't have a pencil. I don't have a paper. I didn't fire up my calculator. But she was in the prime of her singing voice. And I say that because she continued to smoke cigarettes and her voice deteriorated. But boy, she left us with some great stuff when her voice was good. All right, so now let's go back to 1967. Let's call it 67. Could have been 65. Who cares at this point? So that's 59 years ago. So she was about, I don't know, 20, somewhere around there. You're just going to hear a beautifully pure voice and a nervousness, definitely a nervousness. And she's an upcoming performer that the world doesn't really know yet. And she's playing at, you know, little coffee houses. And hey, if she had come around to the Institute of Musical Traditions, hey, yeah, we would have taken a chance, no problem there. But she didn't. Okay, so this is... She's going to talk about the intro to the song, which is Both Sides Now. And then I'm going to leave it running, and she's going to go into the next song. You'll just listen. You don't need my blabbering here. Let's go right to Joni.
1: How many people were here for the first show? Anybody? You were here for the first show. Well, due to the difficulty of taping and all these things, I'm going to repeat myself. Two songs worth. But they're my favorite two songs to sing, and so I hope that they'll be your favorite two songs to listen to. One of them comes from a book called Henderson the Rain King. And I'm right in the middle of the book, and I left Henderson en route to Africa saying, in an age when man can look down and see clouds and look up and see clouds, he shouldn't really be afraid or amazed by anything. And I liked the idea of that, and so I developed it into a song called Tune Your Guitar. This is a song called From Both Sides Now.

0: This next one is, this will be the last of my little Joni Mitchell trilogy. This is intro to Chelsea Morning, and then she goes into Chelsea Morning. It's a live set. She talks about, it sounds like she's moved into an apartment that's next to or opposite a boys' boarding school, and that it's very noisy. And it's, you know, this is the kind of stuff. So I like live recordings, because you get more than just a song. So here you go. This is somewhere, I believe, in New York City, and she will tell you more.
1: This is a song on the same theme, still morning in love and sun and rainbows, only now I've moved the stained glass windows which make the rainbows, which I suppose cause the love. I've moved them to a noisier place than Detroit. And there they sit in New York, in a window that has that much sun in it in the morning, up in the corner right above the gold saint statue. Boys Military Academy, which is the reason I put the stained glass windows up there in the first place. And the same theme gets a little noisier and comes out called Chelsea Morning.

She also had that ability, and besides, of course, they're really well-crafted, well-written songs, but, you know, her vocal range, she could go high, she could go low, and keep people paying attention and really happy. And then the more you listen to some of her songs, at least for me, the more you catch the nuances and the short phrases that are very important in sort of dissecting the meaning, the total meaning of these songs, and the amazing universalness of them, how they can apply to many people's situations. It's you know, it sounds cliched, but it's almost like she's written the song for you. But anyway, so I wanted to look a little bit at some of the lesser known Canadian singer-songwriters, and there's a I haven't seen him in this area in a while. This is James Keelahan, and this is the album is called Small Rebellion, and he's, again, great voice, great songwriter, lots of fun to work with, and if you're not familiar with him, it's Keelahan, K-E-E-L-A-G-H-A-N. All right, here we go. Small Rebellion.

makes the proudest person humble and the next person wary. You know, the singer-songwriters that came out of the late 70s through the 90s, like James Keelahan, like Garnett Rogers, like Stan Rogers, we'll get to some of those. This is some strong stuff, really good stuff. And there was a movement, the concept of the singer-songwriter, especially coming out of Canada, was to sort of alert people to a lot of the truths that were really going on around us that maybe were a bit hidden in the politics. And this is even before the words social media were being used. But you could get a real good dose of what was going on when you'd attend some of these, at the moment, obscure singer-songwriters until you listen to their songs and you lean back in your seat and you went, whoa, wow, this is great stuff. Anyway, that's my take on it. 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Thank you for helping to underwrite this station, which is here, not in New York City. So it's moving along. All right, Garnett Rogers. He's the younger brother of the late Stan Rogers. Obviously very formidable in his own right. Tremendous guitar player. Actually, I think I liked his guitar playing more than Stan. But that's like saying, you know, gee, should I buy a Gibson or a Fender? You know, they're both good. And there is a YouTube video of Garnett playing the song, which is oftentimes attributed to Bob Dylan. It's called Carina, Carina. I've heard versions of that song for 50 years. Garnett kills it. He's just amazing on it, I think. A combination of his playing, the strength of his voice, composure. It's beautiful. So if you look up Garnett Rogers, Carina, Carina, it should come up. You might have to put in IMT Folk. It was recorded at one of our concerts. And it's a beautiful thing. And of course, with that introduction, that's not what I'm going to play. Because I actually don't have the audio file by itself. But that's another story. This is Garnett Rogers, and he's singing Frankie and Johnny. But it's not the same Frankie and Johnny that you're used to. And it's kind of a cool take, so to speak, on this. And all right, so this is Frankie and Johnny by the Canadian Garnett Rogers.

was 30. It was a senseless random death. 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

have a family, your friends, your wife. And all they'll say when I'm gone is he had a busy life. Luke Frank, I just can't say those words. We're so different, we two. So if you're reading this, then I'm long gone.

Yeah, I gotta get Garnett Rogers back. He's so good. He can play those strings just short of what we call snapping them. They're just so clean. They're not full snap. They're just crisp and warm and fill the room. Whew, I'm having a Garnett Rogers moment here. But go look up Karina. And, you know, tell me you saw it, because I think it's a beautiful thing. And yes, I know it's a Bob Dylan song, or at least he's credited with it. But the important thing is how good a job he did. Ooh, let's bounce a bit. Let's go to his older brother, tragically killed in a plane crash, Stan Rogers. For a long time, Garnett, it was tough for Garnett to perform because people would come up and say, "Yeah, I really like your music, and you know, I heard about your brother, and I know about your brother, and I've always loved your brother." But enough time has gone by so that Garnett is his own person, and Stan is his own memory, basically. This is Stan Rogers doing a very traditional song. Traditional, you know, I think Stan wrote it, but it's now traditional. It's about a ship that goes down in the maritime world of Stan Rogers and Canadian seafaring nation. Here we go. This is the Mary Ellen Carter.

Oh, here's a note to aspiring DJs. Don't close your eyes when you're on the air and think deeply and listen to the song that's playing and exclaim, in this case, rise again, without having first turned off your vocal mic. Sorry about that, if you're wondering where that extra voice in the chorus came in. You know, the one that was out of town, out of tune, probably out of town too. Anyway, again, folks, you're listening to David Eisner, The Musical Traditions Encounter. I'm really loving this show for a variety of reasons. And I'll let you know that you're listening to WOWDLP, Tacoma Park, Maryland. And it streams on tacomaradio.org. And this show is archived for a couple weeks. So if you think, I want to hear this again, or I want to turn a friend on to it, you know, just go back to in the archives Sunday, October 11th, 5 to 7 p.m., and give it a play. Let's see, what else? Rattling of this, so you know that I'm picking up a piece of paper. The American Stroke Foundation supports stroke survivors and their caregivers through community wellness program education and advocacy. The Galactic Panther Art Gallery in Alexandria is hosting a Halloween benefit gala for the foundation on October 23rd with local bands, Road Trip Poets and Hilly Jude, two bands I do not know. More info about the event can be found, and donations may be made on the Road Trip Poets Facebook page. This is a public service message from WOWD, Tacoma Radio. Moving on. Let's see what we got. So now it's like, okay, we got 45 minutes, but I got about an hour worth of stuff. Oh, I've got a good one here. This is a good one. Of course I'd say that. It's my show. All right. There was an artist that was selling her recordings in a little basket outside of a farmer's market in Canada. They were cassettes at the time on Quinlan Records. Unknown label. May even be a label she started. And I speak of the amazing Lorena McKennett, who plays harp and sings and plays piano. And Sony, Warner Brothers or Sony, said, ooh, we want her. And they signed her, and the rest is very good history. The thing went platinum, and Lorena McKennett burst onto the scene. So this is off, the initial recording was called The Visit. And I forgot to look up the year, but it's back there quite a ways. Speaking of back there kind of a ways, this one is called The Old Ways, and it's from the original recording, The Visit.

So that album was released in 1991, which makes it 36 years old. Is that right? Yeah, just about. Mm. One day, I got a call from Lorena McKennett, and she said, "We're playing a gig tonight, a Friday night, in North Carolina, and then we're coming north to play a gig on Sunday night. But we have Saturday night open. Are you interested?" And I said, "Why, yes." But geez, that's only 14 days away, less than 2 weeks. And she said, "Well, here's what I'd like you to do. Go to places that don't sell music, like new age boutiques and maybe hair salons and craft stores. And I'm going to send you a bunch of promos and just put it there and ask them if they would just play it." She said, "I'm going to turn you into what we call a street person for this date. You go around and, you know, do your regular thing, like if you alert your, at the time, the city paper, and you can, this is way before Facebook and the internet." I said, "Okay, yeah, sure." And she made it a very reasonable guarantee. I mean, basically, they could sit in a hotel and watch, you know, videos on that Saturday, or they could play for us. And she sent me a tech rider, which also had what we call the green room rider. And those that are unclear what a green room is, that's usually the amount of food that the artist would like to have before and sometimes even after the concert. And one of the things I noticed is she very clearly said, "And I want a fifth of Jack Daniels." I'm like, "Yeah, okay, I get it." And she was traveling with a pretty interesting group of musicians, to say the least. And they had a lot of gear with them, and it

was so they get to the gig, and we're there to load them in, set them up. The first thing she does is zoom into the green room, grabs that fist of Jack Daniels, and runs back and puts it in her bus. And I said, well, that was interesting. And she said, my back's killing me. This is really, this helps my back later. I hope you don't mind. I'd share it with you, but, you know, we're gonna go through it on the ride out of here. I said, that's great. And then one of her bandmates said, yeah, I mean, last time we played in a club in New York, we put all this on the, you know, for the green room, and they gave us one big bowl of chips and salsa. We had probably 30 or 40 items, you know. Anyway, but it was a great concert. It was loads of fun, and got to work with her and just understand a lot more about the music business as it was emerging on that level. I don't remember the year exactly, but it was probably right around that time of 1993, 1995, somewhere in there. Okay, so speaking of harp players, there's a lot of harp players in Canada. And one of my favorites, now I'm going to guess that nobody's heard of Dominique Dodge. She's really good, lots of fun. And this is from a recording that she made called On Home Ground. And you'll hear lots of other instruments. The world of, let's call it neo-Celtic or folk harp, it's evolved from 50-year-olds playing what I would say affectionately tinkle-tinkle music, solo harp. It's gotten, to me, a lot more interesting and integrated into other music forms. So this is more like your Celtic band that happens, instead of featuring a fiddle player or mandolin player, features Dominique on harp. So here we go. This is Dominique Dodge, and it's in Gaelic. I'll butcher it. It's a live recording. Bíonn dobran. And if Jesse Winch is listening, I'm sorry, Jess. I don't know. They didn't teach this to me in Hebrew school. All right, here we go. Dominique Dodge.

Well, you were hearing the pipes. I believe those were Illan pipes, not Scottish bagpipes. And you heard Dominique singing. The harp was a little buried in there, but, you know, stuff happens. Leonard Cohen. Oh, got to play some Leonard Cohen. This song's kind of hysterical. It's a live cut. I hadn't really thought about it too much, but Leonard Cohen, he was a wacky dude. I do have a Leonard Cohen story. So here's what happened. I'm at the shop, Ye Olde House of Musical Traditions, and we get a phone call, and the guy says, "Hi, I understand you sell Jews harps." I said, "Yeah, we do. We have ones, a pretty nice one made by an ex-machinist in Chicago." And he said, "Yeah, that's the one I want. You guys ship? You guys mail?" I said, "Oh yeah, sure. You know, especially something like that. It's a Fred Whitlow model. What key do you want?" He said, "Well, I'll start off with a C." I said, "Sure, that's most popular." "All right, can I get your name?" And he says, "Leonard." I said, "Oh, okay, last name, Cohen." "Oh," I said, where are you, Leonard?" He said, "Oh, I'm in New York City." I said, "Leonard Cohen, New York City?" He goes, "Yeah." I paused and I said, let me get your address. And I'm so there I was selling a Jew's harp to another Jew. incidentally, for those of you that are wondering, Dave, why is it called a Jew's harp? Well, the French word for cheek or jowl is le jou. So it's a jew's harp. It's a cheek harp. And you do sort of hold it next to your cheek a bit when you play it. It's more trivia coming this way. But now on to a song by Leonard Cohen. I don't know. I'm in a great mood today. I mean, I'm usually in a pretty good mood, but today is just... it's just really humorous for some reason. So this is Leonard Cohen, a live cut, because I love live cuts. And this is "Tonight Will Be Fine." Here we go. Take it away, Leonard.

That's a wonderful song. I'm glad I rediscovered that one. I'm going to play one that I guess, I don't know, this. When I heard this song, I said, man, that's how I lead my life. This is exactly what I love doing. Yes, it was in my more hippie-ish days. Some people say, Dave, you never left. But it was definitely in my more hippie-ish days. And as we say, when you hear a song, it bonks you right on the head. You go, yeah, it spoke to me. So here's Leonard Cohen's very famous Suzanne.

And she's touched your perfect body with her mind. I might have had that the other way around, but I love that song. Bring you tea and oranges that come all the way from China. I actually like my tea from Ireland. It's Barry's tea. And the oranges, yeah, I'm not that particular. But hey, that's not the meaning of that song. Okay, we're getting down to it. The band featuring Robbie Robertson. Robbie Robertson wrote plenty of tunes, but the one that I think I'm going to play here, this is live at Woodstock. Yes, it's not going to be the cleanest recording, but that's okay, because maybe you haven't heard The Weight being performed live at Woodstock from 1969. So here we go, and we're getting close to the end of the show. So let me see if I'll squeeze something else in on top of it. All right, this is The Weight by The Band.

All right, so yes, I cut that short because I want to go to another tune before we close out the show. Got to do Katie Lang and got to do Hallelujah, so it's a double Canadian hit. Leonard Cohen wrote it, made a few bucks. Katie Lang sings it. Here we go.

And that wraps it up, folks. You've been listening to the Musical Traditions Encounter. My name is David Eisner. This is now, I think I'm on my 11th year in this show. You'd think I'd understand how to push the buttons and move the faders, but that's why it's still so exciting to me. Up comes Tacoma Cabaret. I forgot to ask them what they're doing, but it's always good. It's always fun. It's a rainy day, so I know you're not playing outside. And the words of Bob Dylan, I'm always on the words of Bob Dylan. If you gotta go, go now. Well, look at that, a little feedback. That's interesting. If you gotta go, go now, or else you gotta stay all night. So hopefully you're in a place where you can stay all night. Here you go. Take it away. Thanks for listening.

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It's Sunday, it's 7 p.m., so it's time for the Cabaret, the Tacoma Cabaret.

0: All right, let's see. Here's my microphone. Here we go. Here's my control. Here's my thing. Let me pull up a guest one mic and see if anybody's here. Hello, hello.
1: Who's here?
0: Oh,
1: who's
0: hello, here? Hello. Who is that? Why, it's my friend Joel Snyder.
1: It is, with my friend Peter Smealy.
0: The one and the only Joel Snyder.
1: Great to be back.
0: The absolute grand poobah, grandfather.
1: Oh, no. That makes me sound old.
0: The rock of ages of Tacoma Cabaret.
1: That's right.
0: And welcome, welcome
1: back. Happy birthday, happy anniversary.
0: We are celebrating our 10th anniversary on the air.
1: Amazing.
0: It was actually 10 years ago, about 2 weeks ago, I think. But
1: something like
0: that. You
1: couldn't
0: make that one, so you made this one. So this is kind of the 10th anniversary of the show's second weekly or bi-weekly episode.
1: And still going
0: and
1: strong.
0: Still going on. This is show number 263.
1: Whoa.
0: I know.
1: Jeez.
0: Pretty amazing, isn't it?
1: It really is.
0: That's right.
1: You've run with this, Peter.
0: I've run with it, run it into the ground.
1: No.
0: I don't know whatever I've run. But we're going to start out the show with playing what I understand from you, because you were at the first show.
1: I was.
0: Not yet attached.
1: That's right.
0: That we're going to play the first ever song.
1: Oh, I wonder what that could be.
0: On Tacoma Cabaret. And that first episode was all about the show Cabaret, was it not?
1: You bet.
0: So let's welcome in our cabaret people, shall we?

bubbles outside. So, life is disappointing. Forget it. In here, life is beautiful. The girls are beautiful. Even the orchestra is beautiful.

girls, each and every one a virgin. You don't believe me? Well, do not take my word for it. Go ahead, ask her.

0: I'll have to go back and look through the records and see how many times we've done that piece over the last 10 years.
1: What a great show, though. What a great song.
0: Great song, great show. And great opener for you.
1: Oh, you bet.
0: So since you're the chief operator of this whole thing, you're the reason you're the reason why Tacoma Cabaret even exists. Why don't you tell a little bit about the origin of the whole idea and how everything came about.
1: Well, you know, Wowdy must be 10, 11
0: years old.
1: Well,
0: yeah, 10
1: years old. 10
0: years
1: old as
0: well. The station celebrated the 10th anniversary in July.
1: That's what I thought, because I was on the original programming committee for Wowdy, because I was just interested in, a local low-power station. And I remember we were mulling what kinds of programs, and there were a couple of us on the programming committee that thought, well, I'd like to do this program or that program or this kind of thing. And I proposed, well, I've done a lot of work in theater and musical theater. I wonder if a show about musical theater would work. And I remember the comment from one of the other people on the committee was, well, I guess that's okay, Joel, but that wouldn't last more than 6 months because there aren't enough musicals.
0: Prove them wrong, didn't we?
1: And here we are, 10 years later.
0: 10 years, 263 shows, lots of repeats, but lots of songs we've only done once.
1: That's right, and you haven't run out of musicals.
0: I have not run out, and have not run out of ideas.
1: That's right.
0: A way to theme up.
1: No, that's right.
0: The next show. So yep. Was there any trouble at all in getting the idea approved?
1: Oh, no. It went right there. I mean, I was on the committee, so I was part of the group approving it. But we started out with, it was a triumvirate, myself and Maureen Kerrigan, who is a dear friend. I've known Maureen for, 50 years or something. We did musical theater at Boston Conservatory of Music. And she's, we're both Equity actors, but she's done probably three times the shows I have, and especially musicals. And she's played Sally Bowles in Cabaret, actually. So Maureen was part of it, and a great actor, musical theater actor, Stephen Cupo. Speaking of Cabaret, I got to know him when the old Harlequin Dinner Theater Cabaret, and he was the MC.
0: Oh.
1: So I got to know him and said, Stephen, would you be interested? And he only stayed with us, maybe one or two shows or something.
0: I think maybe it was two. It was two shows.
1: He had to move to Arizona. I think his dad was ill, something like that.
0: And then you originally thought that three hosts was the way to go, just to divide up the workload?
1: Divide up the work and to sub in periodically, whatever. And at that point, and of course, our listeners would not know that I am an Einstein High School alum, class of 1970. But so I stayed in touch with what's going on at Einstein, and here was Peter Smealy, relatively new. No, you weren't that.
0: Oh no,
1: I'm at that point.
0: No, I was very much old hand.
1: But only recently retired.
0: Oh, I am now recently retired. Exactly.
1: But so I remember contacting you and saying, you know musical theater as well or far better than Maureen and I. Would you be interested in and here you are 10 years
0: and later, I said to you, I remember you came to the school and we had a meeting at our little theater, which was my classroom at the time.
1: Right.
0: And I said to you, there's no way that I can carve out enough time to do such a thing. And that was my general shyness taking over and just saying, I don't know if I'm ready for this kind of leap. And
1: I went home
0: and discussed it with my wife.
1: Yep.
0: And I said, it sounds like fun, but I don't know if I can make that kind of a time commitment every 2 weeks. My goodness.
1: Yeah.
0: And she said, you are going to regret this if you don't take this opportunity. You need to do it. And I said, yeah, but the first week they want me to come in is your birthday. And she said, I don't care. You go and you do that first show.
1: I didn't remember that.
0: So, yeah, my first show was October the 23rd, 2016, and I was as scared as anybody to come in here the first time.
1: And you have become the master at this, let me tell you.
0: Well, you get used to it.
1: Exactly. But No, it's worked out really wonderfully with it worked out. I stayed with it. What did I stay with it for the first 5 years or 4 years?
0: I should have looked that up. Maybe during the next music and then, set, I'll look that up.
1: And then my own work and travel just got ridiculously in the way. I was going to end up missing more shows than being here for it. But Maureen stayed with it for a few more years. And here you are. Now you're going solo.
0: I've been solo about 20 months, 22 months, something like that. Yeah.
1: And you're doing it.
0: And managing it. You know, doing it during COVID helped.
1: because we could
0: only put one person at a time in the studio.
1: That's right. Yeah. You know, I wonder if one of your former students, because you've raised some fantastic musical theater talents.
0: Well, maybe some of them are out there and they can give me a call.
1: We actually did
0: have a group of former students a couple of weeks ago.
1: I remember when I was here, we had some kids in.
0: Yeah, and I'm gonna highlight that in just a few minutes. Any particular favorite moments from your time?
1: You know, what I remember best, I don't know how many, I liked doing interviews with musical theater luminaries, just people I knew or people I could get some contact with. I remember we had a marvelous interview with Rupert Holmes, who was the creator of The Mystery of Edgar and Drood, one of my favorite shows. And I knew him through my daughter, who's also an Equity actress and director. But he was fantastic. He did all the orchestrations himself.
0: Yeah.
1: He did everything, and he won umpteen Tonys for it.
0: I want to say I missed that interview. I think I wasn't there that night.
1: Oh, my goodness. Oh, he was great. I'm sure we have a recording.
0: I do remember, though, the very first night I was here, you did an interview with John Astin.
1: John Astin, that's right, because I've known him for a long time. John Astin, people will perhaps remember him from the Addams Family on television.
0: It was close to Halloween.
1: It was close to Halloween, and I think the musical of the show, the Addams Family, had recently opened
0: a few years before that. Yeah,
1: so we had a nice chat about, gee, John, did you ever see it? And they had invited him, and he's still around, he's still with us, he's in his 90s now, lives up in Baltimore.
0: Now, you had a meeting at one point in time, I think you said, with Angela Lansbury.
1: I did.
0: We never got her. Wouldn't that have been nice to have gotten her online?
1: Wow. That would have been. No, because I worked for 20 years at the National Endowment for the Arts, and I would go every year to the National Medal of Arts ceremony and got to meet all these luminaries just, you know, briefly. Steven Spielberg among them. But I met Angela Lansbury, and I have a little photo because I was a starstruck.
0: Of course.
1: My God, Angela Lansbury. Wow. So I have a little picture of her. She signed my copy of Anyone Can Whistle. Ugh. So, I mean, I was just a big fan.
0: Yeah, obviously. Wow.
1: So, but we never got her on. We did have Patricia Kelly, who is Gene Kelly's widow.
0: Oh, yes, I remember that.
1: And we did some chatting with her and some. We must have played something from Singing in the Rain.
0: We must have. So. Now, I know from some experience with you that you are a longtime Tevye.
1: Oh, my goodness.
0: How many times have you played Tevye?
1: I've played Tevye, I think, at least twice. I've done 6 productions of Fiddler. I've directed it, choreographed it, played Muddle the Tailor in 2 or 3 productions. Absolutely. Fiddler on the Roof is one of my favorites for sure.
0: And one I never did.
1: Oh, my goodness.
0: I never directed a Fiddler on the Roof.
1: All right, we have to talk to our new director person at Einstein and see if she wants to do Fiddler. I directed it actually at Sherwood High School because I was teaching for 3 years in the 70s. And we had a great production of it. And I resisted the temptation to cast myself.
0: Yes.
1: So I was on the sidelines rooting them on and directed it.
0: But you knew exactly how to do it.
1: It went well.
0: Well, I think we should play a little Joel-centric set of music, shall we?
1: There you go.
0: So let's dig back into your memory vault for Fiddler on the Roof.
1: You know, I just came home from Israel where I was at a nephew's wedding.
0: Oh.
1: In Israel, big Israeli wedding. Wow. So I think that's the first one you have queued up.
0: That's
1: there.
0: Right.
1: There you
0: we're going to get a little Fiddler on the Roof. Then we're going to bring Angela in to sing for you in a celebratory mood. And then one of our favorite songs from The Mystery of Edwin Drood,
1: yes.
0: Shall we?

0: I am not myself these days. For all I know, I might be you. There's more than room enough for two inside my mind.
1: I am likewise in a haze of who I am from scene to scene. What's more, we two, we four, I mean, are in a bind.
0: For is it I or is it me?
1: And if I'm him and if I'm me, each one of us might not agree on what to do.
0: And if I take opposing sides within myself, then who divides what is

0: Both sides of the coin.
1: I think both of us could at one point in time recite that, but
0: that's right.
1: Not really so much anymore. Well, before you go, because I know you've got another engagement to go to, talk to us a little bit about our second partner, Maureen, who was unfortunately unable to be with us tonight. Because you and Maureen go way back, you say.
0: We do. Back in the 70s, we were both students at the Boston Conservatory of Music, musical theater majors. And in fact, the summer before I started there, she was 2 years ahead of me. But the summer before, we both performed at Weston Playhouse in Weston, Vermont, which was affiliated with the Boston Conservatory of Music. And I had such a crush on Maureen. She was so talented. Mm. She played Reno in Anything Goes that summer. And we did Finian's Rainbow. What did she play in that? Oh, just a tremendous talent, and has gone on to, oh, golly, throughout the D.C. area, she has performed in literally hundreds of shows, because we're talking 50 years now, mm-hmm. or something, and she's still going strong. She does a lot of cabaret kinds of tunes, which I think you've got queued up.
1: Yeah, and in fact, she really brought the actual cabaret element to the table in terms of knowing a lot of cabaret artists and knowing some names of people that
0: absolutely
1: the general public hadn't really heard of before.
0: I will let you know.
1: And bringing in some very unusual pieces for us.
0: Yeah, absolutely. I'll let you know, because Maureen and I thought about, there's a network here called DC Cabaret Network, mm-hmm. And we've both performed at it in the past, so we're thinking about doing a duet thing maybe in December or January, and I'll let you know.
1: Let you know. I would absolutely love it. Yeah, so we've got a couple of numbers queued up to honor Maureen, and she and I hang on together as a duet for several years you had to exit sometime a little before COVID, I think.
0: Probably
1: you had to change your schedule, and so Maureen and I hung together as a duet, and she brought a lot of energy to the table while she was here, and gave such a different perspective, and I learned a whole lot of songs and got things in my collection that I never had before. So we're gonna give it to some cabaret type artist.
0: And
1: right,
0: congratulations, Peter, for sticking with this. Hey. This is just great. Happy birthday! Happy anniversary!
1: It's the most fun part of my week.
0: There you go.
1: That's for sure. So you're gonna recognize some of these singers, I believe. Yeah. So let's just let them sing.

0: If you and I are going to work together, don't you think we ought to talk about billing?
1: I think we ought to talk about it, yes. Well, there should be no problem. I mean, naturally, it would say Barbara Streisand and Burt Bacharach at the piano.
0: Burt Bacharach at the piano?
1: It's down here. Well, what do we want? Burt Bacharach at the tuba? Anything you want, Burt, you can have.
0: How about Burt and Barbara at the piano?
1: Just like this?
0: Just like this.
1: I love it.
0: I do too.

0: Guess we'll figure that out later.
1: Josh Groban, Tony Bennett, Barbara Streisand, Burt Bacharach. What a great set of company to have here with us on Tacoma Cabaret. And, of course, the incomparable, wonderful Joel Snyder. Thanks, Joel, for stopping in for a little bit and reminiscing a little bit about your involvement in the show and its origins. As we said earlier, I was a bit late to the game. My first show was number 3. And with my high school theater background and interest in both Broadway and the top 40 worlds, I'm a chart nerd. I really took to sitting here behind the mic and just playing songs and just enjoying the fact that somebody out there was listening to it. That's a wonderful thing for me. I've had not much chance to interview celebrities like Joel has, but I did get a chance to interview some of my own students in the studio, sometimes while they were still students, sometimes afterwards. And also some of our local teachers have been in to give their impressions of things going on in the theater world in the schools. One particular memory was from 2017 when members of the cast of our Einstein production of All Shook Up were in the studio and were talking about the process of putting theater together at the school level, and we had actually fiddled around with recording them a little bit, and we shared our Elvis and his sidekick doing their version of Don't Be Cruel from the show. So I thought it would be fun to pull that up for tonight. So Sam and Austin, thanks again for great performances you gave, and you guys are rocking it even now. And then I'm just going to play one of my all-time favorite numbers from any musical. And it is that bridge between a top 40 and the Broadway world. It's Roger Miller's River in the Rain from Big River. What a great song. And somebody should have taken that and had a huge radio hit with it. Maybe someday.

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That's Tacoma Cabaret Music, Tacoma with a K, don't forget that. Write to us, we'd love to hear what you think of things. Coming up on Wowdy from 8 to 10, The Sound of Soul with Dina Cole. In the first hour, she'll be paying tribute to R&B vocalist who passed away recently, Rosalind Holmes of Martha and the Mandelas, Vern Allison of the Dells, Freddie Jackson. For hour two, she'll be interviewing Sandra Bears of the Jewels, the DC R&B girl group best known for their 1964 national hit Opportunity. The Jewels are getting a street named after them later this month outside their alma mater, Theodore Roosevelt High School in Northwest DC. So don't miss that. Well, we've had enough time talking about the past. Let's look into the future. So I've got a couple of numbers that pay tribute to not what's happening yesterday, not what's happening today, but what may be happening tomorrow. Because we're going to get 20 years out of this, we hope.

Call it done. How sad, I said. So that's your wildest dream, eh, then?

next week, be sure to join Judy for another deep dive into musical theater with nine people's favorite thing. And 2 weeks from tonight, I'll be back with a somewhat Halloween-themed show where we give the villains another chance to shine. We'll call it I Want to Be Evil. That's in 2 weeks. Thanks for being here at Tacoma Cabaret for the past 10 years, and we're looking forward to 10 more. Not fun.

Howdy, Wildy fans. This is Dee Nicole, host of The Sound of Soul with Dee Nicole, which airs every other Sunday evening from 8 to 10 p.m. right here on Tacoma Radio. When you join me, you'll hear a 90s kid playing classic R&B from the 1950s to the 1980s, from doo-wop and rock and roll to Motown and Philly Soul. And you never know what artist might drop by. So join me on the air. I look to see you there.